0: Again, I love the song as well, so...
1: I mean, it's an absolute classic. We'll be wrapping up our Monday mixtape, as I mentioned, with Scott Smith shortly. But first, Gloria Gaynor, I Will Survive.

you know, they don't think about this unless they see it in the news. Primarily, Australia sells its top grade produce and protein overseas. So as consumers, we're not actually eating the highest grade of produce and protein. And however, we import the highest grade of produce and protein from other countries. So actually, when you see an eye on a

0: More royalties going Joan Armour Trading's way. Drop the pilot there on ABC Radio. Hello to Farmer Annie, who says, thanks, Narelle. Top song. It's making me dance. Well, I'm glad to hear that. And another texter saying, remember Morocco played the semi-final in Qatar for the first time in their life. Possibilities are limited, unlimited for the crews, Socceroos, I think. After the news, should we be teaching more about our personal finances in school? Did you have strong financial knowledge when you left high school? News time.
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0: these big tech companies can be fined. But first of all, you've got to take it to court and get the fine to come through. Is that right?
1: That's absolutely right. And if we have a look in related cases we've seen, so there was a much publicised case by the eSafety Commission against X, what used to be Twitter, in relation to their footage of the, I believe it was the Christchurch shooting. And that was a

0: if you say that, I might as well hang up.
1: Which soccer superstar was once described as, quote, an alien who dedicates himself to playing with humans?
0: I'll say Lionel Messi.
1: Correct. Yeah. Yes.
0: He's a very humble man too, like both him and
1: he
0: Cristiano
1: does seem
0: Ronaldo.
1: A humble fella, doesn't he?
0: They're very good at what they do, but they both seem very humble and down to earth. Like, I think he met his wife when they were like 7 or 8 or something, I think.
1: Oh, yeah. They're still together.
0: Yeah, and they're still together. Yeah.
1: Hey. Yeah, I don't know anything about soccer, really, but, you know, I've watched it. But I was watching it, and I was saying to a friend of mine who's, you know, very deeply immersed in the game, I said, the thing about Messi, a lot of the goals seem pretty easy or straightforward. He said, that's the point. That's the point about Messi. He's, he,

0: One of the great songs of all time, Jessie's Girl, Rick Springfield. Gus and Mike joining you on the 5:30 Club, 7 minutes to six on ABC 891 Adelaide.
1: Who will win the AI race? Has gambling become our national sport?
2: Questions. They've never been more important. 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ABC News, keep asking.
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4: Gus and Mike on 891 ABC Adelaide. We're talking about, is the shout dead? We're at the pub. Do you buy your mates a round of beers? We've had a text here from Joel from Glen Osmond. In my uni days, early on, we stopped doing rounds with one mate because we'd buy him rounds of pints and he would come back with schooners for us and a pint for himself. Now, that's almost, should be illegal,
0: Smith. Oh, no, that's fair enough.
4: That's not fair enough. And another text here from John. Hey, Gus, sounds like you're a generous guy. I'd buy you a drink. Well, John, I'd buy you one too.
0: Yep, well. I'd buy you one, Gus. You seem to have this mindset that I don't buy drinks. I'd buy you one any day.
4: No, I think you said yesterday that your wallet's kept very close to your chest.
0: No, I said my wallet's so full I fall off it and hurt myself. Time for the weather now. Daniel Sherwin Simpson, senior forecaster at the Weather Bureau. Daniel, what sort of day have we got in store?
5: Yeah, good morning, guys. It's a bit more of a settled day than what we saw yesterday. There's a couple of showers still lingering about the southeast, but those will clear across the Victorian border, and we will just see a few light spits sort of around your southern coastal fringes for the most of the day. Otherwise, relatively fine, although a bit cloudy at times. As we get into the later parts of the evening, we'll start to see a pickup in showers in the far west with that cold front that's driving those showers sweeping across the state tomorrow. As for the temperatures today, running around the state, we're looking at Mount Gambier on for 16, Renmark 18, Port Pirie 17, Port Augusta 18, Kingscote 17, same with Port Lincoln, Ceduna 19, and Cooper Pedy just breaking over 20 degrees with 21 across the border. Broken Hill there on for 16, as they're going to be in a bit of cloud. It's probably a bit foggy out there as well. We're seeing fairly extensive post-rain fog up through the northeast pastoral and clipping into New South Wales. So a bit of low cloud and fog about, but otherwise there shouldn't be too many weather dramas today. Tomorrow's when things definitely ramp up with that strong cold front coming through. So we're going to see those showers sweep across from the west, start to move into central parts through the early morning. As they get out into the eastern districts through the afternoon, that's where we could start to see some severe thunderstorms firing off, but that's really a far eastern part. So Renmark, Yunta, up the Barrier Highway, and the towns along there are possibly heading into Broken Hill. So those storms could bring some gusty winds up around the 100k an hour mark, possibly even some large hail, but it's really going to be dependent on if we see a good cell of thunderstorms get going. So that's still a bit of uncertainty. If we see things get a bit hazardous out there, we will issue severe thunderstorm warnings if needed tomorrow.
0: So, Daniel, that will be the eastern part of the state, which has already copped a battering in the last few weeks. So will any of this really rough weather hit Adelaide, or do you think that'll skirt around the top of us?
5: So I think for Adelaide, when we're going to see the most sort of hazardous weather will probably be with a second front we see come through in the late parts of Wednesday and early Thursday morning. That's when we're going to see some pretty punchy winds roll through with that second front. So we could possibly see some damaging wind gusts about the lofty ranges. In heavier showers, it could get fairly windy through Adelaide as well. So I'd say that's your watch point for Adelaide. Generally, we're expecting that Thursday to be the wetter day for large parts of the south, including Adelaide. Those will be your more persistent showers, even though on Wednesday you might get sort of a higher rainfall rate. It might just be a bit shorter lived when Thursday's going to be a bit more of a showers all the time throughout the day kind of deal.
4: Daniel,

0: and then the other stock is that, and they would all have sort of be at different prices?
1: Yeah, that's the situation. It's been a real double whammy because of the conflict in Iran, but it also the CIQ closure in China. Us as a branch here, we're I suppose a little bit fortunate. We don't supply a lot of broadacre products, so we rely on the cal nitrates, pot nitrates, those sorts of products out of China. They've been closed. There's talk of that opening again in August. So, if that opens, then we'll have access, and not just ourselves, but the whole market will have access to, that lower price product out of China. At the moment, we still get product out of Europe, but because of the demand, it's the pricing and shipping has caused that prices to be elevated as well. So it's a real, cat and mouse at the moment. People is the traders are saying, well, the stuff that's on water now from Europe and those places is going to land, in and around when the CIQ opens, if it does in August out of China. So, there's a gamble of whether you buy the high price stock or you wait and hope like hell that the Chinese CIQ opens and you can get that lower price stock through that outlet.
0: And how much of a difference in prices are there?
1: Yeah, there's a significant increase in, the pricing that came out of Europe, or product coming out of Europe has gone up significantly compared to where it was, and that's just around supply and demand. They couldn't produce any more product. People wanted product or needed product to get crops in, so it's jumped significantly. Urea at the peak of the war was up over $1,000 a ton easily retail. That pricing in the spot market's now come back significantly, so it is back below where it was pre-war.
0: Yeah, and of course you've got to do the right thing and order it in and make sure you've got it because you don't want to be caught short, but then you can't really mark it down.
1: Yeah, it's the joys of doing business in a situation like this. Like I say, it's so fluid at the moment. Farmers are some of the best gamblers at the best of times, but us in the retail side of things, that are supplying the products to them, we've had to take those and we rode it through COVID, and that's still in everyone's mind, the issues that we had there and high price stock that we got caught with. So, everyone's very cautious at the moment and not trying not to allow themselves to get into that position, but also trying our hardest not to allow, disappoint our customers and not be able to supply product for them as well. It all happened through the peak of that seeding season here in South Australia. So it has made it difficult for the horticultural side of things will start to kick up again, after August. But yeah, hopefully things will be a little bit closer to normal and we'll be able to access so more competitive and better price stock then.
2: Renmark agronomist Sean Heidrick speaking with Eliza Berlage. 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I'm Elsie Adamo. It is 27 minutes past 6. Let's check in on the weather for today. In the southeast, cloudy. High chance of showers, most likely this afternoon in the lower southeast. Medium chance of showers in the upper southeast today. Light winds becoming north to northwesterly in the morning, and daytime maximum temperatures expected to be around 17 degrees. Up in the Riverland today, partly cloudy. Chance of morning fog. Medium chance of showers near the eastern border early this morning. Near zero chance of rain elsewhere. Light winds becoming northwesterly in the morning and light in the early afternoon. Daytime maximum temperatures around 19 degrees. There'll be more weather on ABC throughout the morning. Now it's time to take a look at what has been happening in the grain markets. Fabian Devereaux from GrainWires joins us this morning. Good morning, Fabian.
3: Morning. How are you?
2: Good, thank you. So a fair few influences, I imagine, on the market right now.
3: Yeah, so currently in the market offshore Northern Hemisphere, we're probably seeing about seven key regions, export regions, that have commenced harvest. So we'll be watching them over the next couple of months as they harvest their crop. As we get closer to the end, we'll see some true numbers and see how that continues to influence the market. We have seen the Chicago market off, 5 to 10 across most commodities overnight. Excuse me. And that's just due to that harvest pressure offshore.
2: Yeah, so what other prices have you been observing?
3: Look, prices at the moment, very much a domestic play. No real exports going on. So, delivered into the upcountry mills, ASWs, 330s, Murray Bridge and the likes. Not much demand for barley at the moment. Seems to be pretty subdued. Last numbers we got back on that was sort of around that 315 sort of number at a push into, actually, sorry, 295 into some of those sedan sort of homes, actually, to be honest. So, yeah, it's sort of a little bit slower, unfortunately.
2: And seasonal conditions, how are they progressing?

0: seeing, Fabian?
1: Look, the season conditions are great. A lot of the crop, we're probably 4 to 5 weeks advance of where we normally are across that SA Mallee. So really jumping out of the ground. A lot of guys, it's just sort of relief that it has come in cooler. And we did see our first frost there the other week, just to slow that plant growth down, which is good.
0: Thanks for joining us this morning, Fabian.
1: No, thank you very much.
0: Cheers. That was Fabian Devereaux from GrainWise. And that's all we have time for the Rural Report this morning. Thank you for your company. I'll be back at 6:15 tomorrow morning with more local rural news. Before then, though, make sure you tune in to the Country Hour from midday with Cassie Huff. And you can always catch up anytime on the latest rural news at the ABC. Head to abc.net.au/rural. Your local news headlines is coming up next. I'm Elsie Adamo. It's coming up to 6:30.

0: safety plea after fatal crashes and Network 10 to stay on air. Good morning, Josh Bryan in the southeast with ABC News. Local police are urging motorists to take care on the roads after a spate of serious crashes on the Limestone Coast. A male pedestrian died at Galpins Road at 8 Mile Creek following a crash yesterday morning. It's the fourth fatal crash in the Lower South East over the past fortnight. Acting Limestone Coast Superintendent Nick Patterson says drivers need to take particular care around pedestrians, cyclists and motorcyclists.
1: We're urging all road users to slow down, stay alert and make safe choices, particularly over busy weekend periods. Many incidents, serious injury crashes or otherwise, are preventable.
0: More than 50 people have died on South Australian roads so far this year, compared to 38 at this time last year. Get Home Safe Foundation President Darren Davis says he wants to see people's faces and names put to the numbers to give the public a wake-up call.
2: We're dehumanising road toll because all we're doing is using statistics. This is 25% of this, this is the 56th person. People aren't numbers.
0: Wind Television says the three-month extension of Channel 10 in the Riverland and Mount Gambier will allow the networks time to negotiate their future. Shannon Pearce reports.
3: Network 10 was set to leave televisions in the Riverland, Mount Gambier and Griffith in New South Wales after July 1, following a failure to agree on future terms for a broadcasting partnership. 10 will cover transmission costs and provide its content for free in the affected areas, while the pair continue to negotiate. In a statement, Wind says it has agreed on the extension to attempt to find a path forward and address structural commercial challenges in regional Australia. It says it continues to engage with government on reforms to maintain regional broadcasters. The pair have until September 30 to come to an agreement.
0: After tight supply and rising costs a few months ago, urea prices have now dropped to pre-conflict levels. Ongoing conflict in the Middle East has meant Australian prices for the fertiliser reportedly soared to more than $1,500 a tonne in recent months. Renmark agronomist Sean Heidrick says while high prices will likely still be seen for some time, forecasting looks promising.
4: Ships have started to move. That's also meant that product is starting to come through the strait, which has led to a softening in prices now. So it's actually urea pricing is down below where it was pre-war. Iran appears to be dropping the price significantly so that they can start to move product and then get some income coming into the country as well.
0: Prominent anti-gambling advocate Reverend Tim Costello says the federal government has a moral obligation to ban gambling advertising. This week, Labor will introduce much-awaited legislation that includes a limit to the number of gambling ads per hour and the banning of online ads for under-18s. Critics argue the proposed laws are watered down after a parliamentary inquiry recommended a complete ban on gambling advertising. Mr. Costello says the government needs to go further.
5: This is an immense moral obligation because gambling is becoming one of the greatest health concerns in our nation. Our courts are clogged with people addicted, stealing to feed their gambling. We have three times more domestic violence where there's gambling in a family.
0: The city of Mount Gambier will pay about $10,000 to replace five defibrillators stolen from public locations. The automated external defibrillators stolen from the Blue Lake Welcome Centre, Crater Lakes Precinct, Visitor Information Centre, McDonald's Park and the council's office will need to be replaced due to the council's legal obligations. Council CEO Paul Simpson says the thefts impact ratepayers and could be costly in an emergency.
6: For the person or persons that are taking them, I mean, you know, how are they going to feel if someone goes to use one and they're not there? Like, I just can't put myself in that mindset to understand it, to be totally honest with you.
0: And taking a look at today's weather, cloudy with a medium to high chance of showers, most likely this afternoon. Bordertown, Keith, Kingston, Beachport, Port Macdonald and Millicent 17, Mount Gambier, Narracourt, Robe, Panola and Padthaway 16. Tomorrow, cloudy with a very high chance of showers and the chance of a thunderstorm in the afternoon. Daytime temperatures around 16 degrees. It's coming up to 25 minutes to 7 across the southeast. 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
9: Marta Curry, good morning, Southeast. 6:35 on your Tuesday morning. Hello, thank you very much for being with me this morning. And it looks like some good rain in parts of the region. For once, it looks like this rainfall seems to have missed Mount Gambier and made fall in the upper areas of the Southeast. Some fantastic numbers coming through, about 10.8 millimetres recorded for Coonawarra, 15 at Keith West, 16.6 in the rain gauge, the Bureau's rain gauge at Narracourt, 19.2 for Pathway, and Mount Gambier just 2 millimetres, 1.2 millimetres in the gauge at Cape Jaffa and 0.8 at the Robe Airport. So definitely some parts of the region getting some rain. If you've got something to tip out, let us know this morning. 1300 476 222 0467 922 783. Now, good to be back with you all today. My family, we needed to cover some childcare yesterday, so I was able to have a lovely extra long weekend as mum. But yeah, back into it today, and it has sadly been a very sad time on the roads of late. It has been shocking and very sad to hear that four people have been taken too soon in crashes across the lower southeast in the space of just under 2 weeks. We'll hear from the South Australian Police after 8:30 on these crashes and some other incidents that have been keeping them busy around the region. And coming up after 7 o'clock this morning, have you ever heard of the condition POTS, postural or static tachycardia syndrome? It's a debilitating condition that has really rocked a Keith farming family starting back in 2024. And since then, their 15-year-old daughter has only just started regaining her independence as she looks to lead her teenage life. But the family now wants to raise more awareness of what they've been through, what they're still going through, and how medical professionals in regional areas and metropolitan areas can step up to believe and help those with POTS in our communities. If this is something that impacts you, if it's something your own family has been on a journey with, we'd love to hear from you this morning as well. 1300 476 222 0467 922 783. We're going to be checking in with Piper and Kylie Macon, the Keith family, after 7 o'clock this morning to hear their story. And we'll continue the discussion after 7:30 this morning as we hear from someone who is committed to improving recognition, diagnosis and care for people living with POTS. All that and plenty more to come on the program. You're with me until 10 o'clock. I'll give you your full weather details in just a moment after this song to get us going on this Tuesday morning. This is Rick Springfield with Jessie's Girl. Good morning, Southeast.

0: Jesse's Girl from Rick's album, Working Class Dog, that he released in 1981.
1: ABC Southeast. Weather update.
0: 17 degrees the tops for Bordertown, Keith and Millicent today. Mount Gambier, Panola, Coonawarra, Narracourt, Kingston and Robe will reach 16 degrees. A cloudy day around the region, the chance of morning fog near the coast, a medium chance of showers in the north, a high chance in the south. Winds will be becoming north to northwesterly, 15 to 25 kilometres per hour in the morning. Tomorrow, Thursday and Friday, all expected to be cloudy, a very high chance of showers as well over the coming working days. The chance for thunderstorm tomorrow near the coast in the afternoon. The chance for thunderstorm in the south in the afternoon on Thursday as well. Damaging winds possible forecast for your Thursday. A very high chance of showers most likely to be seen in the morning on your Friday. Cloudy today in the western district of Victoria. A very high chance of rain becoming less likely in the late morning. Winds will be northerly 15 to 20 kilometres per hour, becoming light in the early morning, then becoming north to northwesterly 15 to 20 k's per hour in the middle of the day. Daytime maximum temperatures around 15 degrees. Across the southeast waters today, winds will be northwesterly 15 to 20 knots, turning northerly in the evening. Winds reaching up to 25 knots south of Port Macdonald early this morning and again in the late evening. There's currently forecast by the Bureau to be a strong wind warning across the up and lower southeast coast for tomorrow. So check back in and confirm that tomorrow morning. Seas today, though, 1 to 1.5 metres, increasing to 1.5 to 2 metres offshore. There'll be a southwesterly swell of 2 metres, tending westerly 2 to 2.5 metres in the lower southeast around midday, then tending southwesterly later in the evening. A partly cloudy day across the waters, a 60 to 95% chance of showers, so don't forget the brolly. A shower or two in Adelaide, 17 degrees the tops there. Rain easing in Melbourne, 17 the tops as well, but an expected 7 to 20 millimetres of rain for Melbourne in that forecast. It's going to be a wet week, it looks.
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0: Lisa Minini, thank you very much for working so hard these last few days as well and keeping Select Your Version going.
3: Oh, no worries at all. It's always a good part of my day.
0: A good couple of competitions. You missed out on, what, Thursdays last week?
3: Yes, I was actually intrigued to know who won. Do you remember?
0: No.
3: No? I know that it was Achy Breaky Heart and it was the Marcy Brothers and Billy Ray Cyrus. I was waiting in an airport for 3 hours because it was very foggy and didn't get a chance to listen in. So
0: no, I had a mishap with Netia.
3: Oh no.
0: I pulled in the wrong song.
3: Oh no.
0: I pulled in the wrong song from our database system, and as I was announcing it, I was short on time, so I wanted to get the full song played out. As I was announcing it, I realised I had the wrong song loaded. Mm-hmm. And then the titles of the song were completely different. So as I was trying to find the correct song, I couldn't find it. But anyway, I managed to play about half each.
3: Right, okay.
0: By the time I found the right song, I got it loaded up. So.
3: But you don't remember who actually won?
0: No.
3: No. Okay. That's all right. It's Tuesday. It's fine.
0: It's Monday for me. Come on.
3: However,
0: give me a break.
3: Yesterday, the Divinals and Lime Cordial with I Touch Myself. Divinals taking the win in a landslide.
0: Oh, what a shame.
3: No, Divinals is amazing. So, yeah, it was kind of one that was, you know, you kind of saw that coming.
0: Yeah.
3: But, yeah. Lime Cordial do a great version. A lot of the people did say, like, they like the cover, but the original is the one to go for.
0: Lime Cordial, just so funky.
3: Yeah.
0: But, oh, well, it's a good song, either, other, or. Today, another good song, either, other. We don't mind who wins today, possibly. I'm very excited. We are pitching to you today with a little help from my friends. Originally, of course, by the Beatles in the late 60s, but a pretty famous cover by Joe Cocker just a year later. Take a listen this morning.
2: The original!

0: Oh, that's a good one. We've pitched Beatles originals before, and there has been so much sort of faith towards them in their original version. So that is a very good, if you were going to cover a Beatles song, that's a very good cover.
1: Yeah. It's interesting because last week we obviously share a text line with the other regional bureaus. So we see the other song competitions that they do. And last week, the Riverland, actually, they have a record, like a vinyl one that they do. And they had this Joe Cocker version and he was getting a lot of votes from the Riverland audience. So interesting to see when pitted against the actual original by the Beatles, how Joe will go.
0: Oh, all right. So let's tell you, that's a hard choice today. Let's tell you a little bit about them. So originally, with a little help from my friends, is a song recorded, of course, by the English rock band The Beatles for their 67 album Sgt. Pepper's Lonely Hearts Club Band. It was written by John Lennon and Paul McCartney and is sung by drummer Ringo Starr as his lead vocal for the album. In 78, The Beatles recording paired with Sgt. Pepper's Lonely Hearts Club Band was reissued as a single, and it actually peaked at number 63 in Britain and number 71 on the United States Billboard Hot 100. Starr has performed the song in concert as a solo artist regularly. The song was ranked number 311 on Rolling Stones' list of the 500 greatest songs of all time. So it's not in the top 100, but it's up there. I think it's just another one of those songs that's been immortalized. Like, it's going to be popular forever now.
1: Absolutely, and what a great album by the Beatles as well. But there have been at least 50 cover version of this song, and it has achieved the number one position on the UK singles chart three times. Once by Joe Cocker in 1968, by Wet Wet Wet in 1988, and by Sam and Mark in 2004. So Joe Cocker's version from his album of the same name became a success in 1968 and an anthem for the Woodstock era. After recording the song, Cocker and his record producer brought it to Paul McCartney, who later said of the recording, "It was just mind-blowing, totally turned the song into a soul anthem." And he says that he was forever grateful to Joe Cocker for doing that.
0: I think it's going to come down to loyalty today. How loyal are our listeners to the Beatles?
1: Because they're so completely different.
0: Yeah, this is a good one. Yeah, the same song done so differently. Take a listen again.
2: The original.

0: dare I say it, Elise, when you put those two snippets together, the Beatles version just sounds a little drab.
1: Oh, watch yourself there, Bec.
0: It doesn't have the full production that Joe Cocker does.
1: No, because that's how they wanted to sing it at the time. Joe Cocker has made it completely his own. And before you played that snippet, I was actually going to say, like, if you didn't know that it was a cover and an original, it would take a bit to realise that they're actually the same song.
0: Yeah.
1: Because of the production. I will say, though, I think that Joe Cocker is being lifted up a bit with that choral voice.
0: Yeah, putting a choral backing. Yeah. You're going to uplift you. And the guitar, like, oh, it's very good.
1: But I'm going to stick with the Beatles today. I do enjoy the Cocker cover version, but I just love the Beatles so much, and I love Sgt. Pepper's, so
0: it's a I understand, but to take a Beatles song that is so good and to make it better
1: in your opinion,
0: in my opinion, that's remarkable. That takes a fantastic musician. So I'm going to go Joe Cocker today. A lot of people finding this one hard. This person has texted in saying, so hard. I want to go Beatles, but I'm going the cover. Yeah. Love that version. Morning to Sharon on the text line saying, morning, ladies. Great cover version. So going with Joe Cocker today. Thank you, Sharon. Get your votes in, Southeast. This is going to be a hard one today, I think. 0467 922 783. Who does, with a little help from my friends, better? Is it going to the original version by the Beatles or the very famous cover by Joe Cocker? Let us know. 1300 476 222. Keeping Elise in our studio for our news from around the world.
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1: Thank you, Bec. Conflicting reports have emerged over US-Iran talks in Qatar after days of strikes were exchanged over the Strait of Hormuz. Correspondent Bridget Rollison has the details from Jerusalem.
3: After 4 days of fire over tensions in the Strait of Hormuz, the US and Iran agreed to stop attacks. US President Donald Trump then announced talks would be held in Qatar today between the US and Iran, dispatching two of his closest allies, Special Envoy Steve Witkoff and his son-in-law Jared Kushner. But Iranian officials denied any scheduled meetings with US teams. The White House said the talks were going to focus on resolving the dispute over the Strait of Hormuz as the two countries try to get the fragile ceasefire back on track and work towards a deal for lasting peace.
1: The death toll and damage from last week's twin earthquakes in Venezuela continues to grow, with more than 1,700 people now reported to have been killed. America's editor John Lyons reports.
4: International teams of search and rescue experts continue to search beneath rubble, with thousands of people still unaccounted for. A preliminary satellite assessment by the United Nations Development Programme estimates that the earthquakes have caused direct physical damage of about $6.7 billion, equivalent to about 6% of Venezuela's gross domestic product. This figure does not include damage to infrastructure or disruption of economic activity. The UN says it's coordinating more than 2,000 rescue workers from 27 countries.
1: And finally, Matildas captain Sam Kerr has signed for US National Women's Soccer League club Gotham FC following her exit from Chelsea. Gotham FC is based in New Jersey and New York and was formerly known as Sky Blue FC, where Kerr set numerous scoring records between 2015 and 2017. The 32-year-old has signed a deal through to the end of the 2030 season. And there'll be some local news headlines coming up very shortly, Bec.
0: Thank you, Elise. Elise Arminini in the studio, kicking off Select Your Version and our news from around the world.
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0: Now, it is a Tuesday, which means there's a sale today at Narracourt. Your sheep nominations today, a total of 2,154. That's made up of 1,554 152 lambs and 602 sheep. For your cattle nominations, just 419 in total, made up of 193 LW yearling, 175 LW cows, 70 a year, and 44 bulls. That is a total of 419 today.
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0: Well, we are very quickly approaching 5 minutes to seven this morning. Let's check the latest in local news with Josh Bryan.
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9: Good morning, Beck. Local police are urging motorists to take care on the roads after a spate of serious crashes on the Limestone Coast. A male pedestrian died at Galpins Road at 8 Mile Creek following a crash yesterday morning. It's the fourth fatal crash in the Lower Southeast over the past fortnight. And after tight supply and rising costs a few months ago, urea prices have now dropped to pre-conflict levels. Ongoing conflict in the Middle East has meant Australian prices for the fertiliser reportedly soared to more than $1,500 a tonne in recent months. Agronomist Sean Heidrick says while high prices will likely still be seen for some time, forecasting looks promising. And there'll be more local news at 7:30.
0: Thank you, Josh. Can you ever choose someone else over the Beatles, do you think?
9: No. to premeditate what I'm going to do? No.
0: All right. So today, with a little help from my friends, the original by the Beatles, the cover by Joe Cocker, it's shaping up to be a hard one for people on the text line as well. Morning to Anton on the text line. He says, good morning, Beck and Elise. 4 mils here at Pink's Beach this morning and would have to go with Joe Cocker's version today. Have a great day. Thank you, Anton. Same to you. Morning to Carrie on the text line. Hello, Carrie. She says, I saw Joe Cocker in Brisbane in 1986. He has my vote, a fabulous performer. Oh, it's going to be close. Take a listen this morning.
10: The original.

0: Josh, where are you putting your vote?
1: The Beatles. Poor Ringo. You know, people, you know, not voting for him this morning. You know, he's just doing his best. His mates wrote him a song. He's just trying his best to really belt it out. I love Sgt. Pepper's. I love the sort of role that song plays at the start of that album. So, yeah, definitely going to have to go with that one this morning.
0: We will add your vote to the tally. Thank you, Josh.
1: Thank you.
0: Josh Bryan in the studio with your local news update and his vote going to the original, The Beatles. Which version of With a Little Help from My Friends do you think is best this morning? The original by The Beatles, the cover by Joe Cocker. Let us know. 1300 476 222, 0467 922 783. The winning song will get played out in full before the 10 o'clock news. This is Creedence Clearwater Revival to take you to the 7.

0: Who does it better? Let us know. 1300 476 222. Now, Piper Macon is a regional girl who loves netball and working on her family's farm. But when she didn't have the strength to walk back home from feeding her heifers one night, her life changed, leading to a diagnosis of POTS, postural or static tachycardia syndrome. She'll tell you how her family is calling for better community and medical awareness in this next half hour. In terms of your forecast for today, cloudy, the chance of morning fog near the coast to take care on the roads, a medium chance of showers in the north today, a high chance in the south. Winds will be becoming north to northwesterly, 15 to 25 k's per hour in the morning. 17 degrees, the tops for Bordertown, Heath and Millicent. 16 degrees the forecast high for Mount Gambier, Panola, Coonawarra, Narracourt, Kingston and Robe. Cloudy with a very high chance of showers across you Wednesday, Thursday and Friday. Tomorrow, the chance for thunderstorm near the coast. The chance for thunderstorm in the south on Thursday afternoon. Damaging winds possible with that one and most likely to see the showers on Friday morning. Cloudy today in the western district of Victoria. A very high chance of rain, becoming less likely in the late morning. Daytime maximum temperatures around 15 degrees. Partly cloudy across the southeast. Waters a 60 to 95% chance of showers. 17 degrees at tops in Adelaide and Melbourne. Rain easing in Melbourne. A shower or two on the way for Adelaide.
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2: Hello, Barbara Miller here. Fears thousands of vulnerable Australians could be pushed onto the streets as the National Rental Affordability Scheme winds up.
3: People are going to really fall on friends and family to support them because they won't be able to sustain new private rental rates. Worst cases yet, they might fall into

0: I'm a snitch.
1: Do we need dedicated police units to protect Australia's Jewish community? I'll discuss with prominent businessman and philanthropist Stephen Lowy. And anti-gambling advocates slam watered-down legislation cracking down on betting advertising. I hope you'll join me for those stories soon on AM.
2: It's 14 minutes past 7 on ABC Southeast this morning. Now, leading cardiologist and POTS researcher Dr. Dennis Lau says POTS is not properly taught in Australian medical schools, leading to misdiagnosis and neglect. It's something the Makin family from Keith has had to overcome to finally reach a diagnosis of POTS for their 15-year-old daughter, Piper, especially since the condition came on suddenly, as mum Kylie explains.
3: So about December 20th, 2024, Piper was going down to feed her heifers and she noticed she couldn't even walk back up the hill to the house.
4: I just felt out of breath and like I couldn't breathe properly and I just noticed like my heart was just racing really hard.
2: Kylie checked Piper's heart rate when she did get home and it was spiking at 188. So they went straight into paramedics at Keith.
3: The hard thing I found right at the start, every time everyone was testing her, she's laying flat. So all her results are totally fine once she's flat. Everything is when you're standing. As soon as she's standing, her heart will race, but her blood pressure will drop. I had to push very hard to get the doctors to test her standing up because I started to piece it together and go, no, no, you're not listening to me. She's fine when she's laying down. It's when she's standing.
2: Piper, do you think people, doctors especially, listened to you when you were trying to explain that?
4: I mean, they listened a bit, but they just like kind of ignored it and would, yeah, keep testing me as I lay down.
2: Kylie, what was that like for you as a mum? Like, how many times did you present?
3: Yeah, multiple times. And I ended up jumping from hospital to hospital. And we went to Kingston. We've got a holiday house down there. And we went down there for a night. And she couldn't even leave the kitchen table. And I was like, this is not a healthy Piper. So we ended up presenting at Narre Court Emergency. And it was only then that I got a really good doctor and he was the one that suggested it sounded like it could be POTS.
2: Had you heard of it before, Kylie?
3: Not at all. No, very first time.
2: So what did that feel like for you getting that type of diagnosis?
3: It was nice to hear that there's possibly something going on, but it was still a bit daunting because we didn't know where the road was going to lead us to.
2: With the suggestion of POTS finally being made some 2 months after Piper first presented to Keith Medical Services, the family decided to seek further medical answers. It took another 2 months before Piper was actually referred to see a specialist in Adelaide, and after a tilt test, she was officially diagnosed with POTS. But Piper had already been impacted by the symptoms, learning when they were coming on and sitting down to try and mitigate them whilst withdrawing entirely from school and social activities.
4: When I wake up, that's always the worst. My heart rate will just go up in the mornings and then pretty much I'll just sit down and lay. All dizziness, found it hard to breathe, all shaking up. And I had this sudden feel to faint, but sometimes I wouldn't actually, but I would just get like all black around the eyes and vision went blurry. I get really sore in my eyes, like every light just like shines in your eyes and it hurts.
3: She got to a point where, I hate to say it, she ended up in a wheelchair, and I guess that was a really big turning point for us. I was like, that's when I think I went, this is not okay. She was losing all control of her legs. At that point was when I went, I'm not stopping at this. I'm not having a daughter in a wheelchair. I need some other answers. So that's when we started probably really pushing the medical system and trying to find what we could do to help her get her out of that wheelchair.
2: What had to happen to get Piper diagnosed?
3: So the specialists do what they call a tilt test. So it was pretty much pretty quick, and you can sort of do it yourself, really. You take her blood pressure and heart rate while she is laying flat. You get her to stand for 10 minutes.

0: then do the test again, do your blood pressure and your heart rate. And it was very instant on Piper. You would watch her heart rate rise and watch her blood pressure drop.
1: Piper, how did it feel for you to finally be given a diagnosis?
2: It was really scary. I froze because I was so scared. I was never going to be able to do fun things and activities like my sport in netball and all. It's very hard to explain because people don't know what POTS actually is. So you just kind of have to give all your symptoms and all of that and what you actually feel. I just got this feeling. I was like, no one's ever going to believe me because they can't physically see what I'm going through.
1: So what has been happening since then? How has your family, I suppose, learnt to manage POTS and Piper's life?
0: I started doing quite a few Facebook posts, which was not for sympathy, but trying to understand, and I guess probably trying to network a bit myself. The amount of people that commented and started talking to me was amazing. And it then opened up different avenues of people then reaching out to me and saying, I've got POTS, I did this, I did that, I've seen this doctor, he's amazing. So we sort of just started piecing it together, and we then went off and we got onto a really good integrative doctor in Adelaide, which was hard at the time because we had to do a lot of travelling. So we have done 6 weeks of IV treatments with him in Adelaide. So that was weekly. So that put a big pressure, especially we were going through the hardest, driest time on the farm. It was leaving the farm, but putting money in to help Piper get her back to where she needed to be. But I'm so glad that we did it because we sort of really found a good turning point within doing the IVs. And then we also got on to a chiropractor who worked with a lot of neurological focus to help with her recovery. And we then sort of got her back to a point where she was walking, she was back to school, she was slowly returning to do a bit of sport. So yeah, it's been a long process, but we've just had to push hard.
1: Push hard not only medically, but also, I suppose, financially as well.
0: Yes, very much. And I guess we're just so lucky that we've got such good family support around us. And I've had grandparents help paying for some IVs and great grandparents helping us support us. So
1: Wow.
0: we're just, yeah, very thankful.
1: What's the cost of those IV fluids?
0: Depending on which ones you have, it would be over $600 every time we'd go to Adelaide.
1: Piper,
0: And
1: what were.
0: that's not even including the fuel costs as well.
1: Yeah, and the consult fees and the follow-up and the checkups, of
0: Yeah.
1: course. Yeah.
0: But I'd
1: Piper,
0: pay it again to get her out of that wheelchair.
1: what was it like for you when you had those IV fluids? Was it did it have an immediate effect?
2: Yeah, after them, I get really puffed out and I just I feel very exhausted after them. And especially with the NAD one I get, it's really hectic because even though it helps me much, it just knocks me out and I get all tired.
1: In the long run, does it help?
2: Yeah, I feel like they all helped much. I could easily breathe more. I could actually catch my breath, and I just felt more energy in general.
1: But Kylie, the road hasn't been easy for you or Piper. You've had some issues in the most recent few weeks.
0: Yeah, she actually got to a point where she couldn't actually feel her heart race anymore, which was really good. And I guess we sort of took the Apple Watch off and stopped focusing on the heart rate, and she was doing really well. But then lately she's sort of spiraled and got sick again and really taken a big turn again. And she's sort of been bedridden for the last 3 weeks again. So we're just trying to push to get a few IVs done here locally so we don't have to travel so much, and just try and boost her back up and get her back to sport and school again.
1: What does it take to get those IVs done locally?
0: We actually were successful the other day, and she did have one in Bordertown Hospital, which was really good. So I feel like we're slowly starting to get some motion happening with the doctors in the hospital around here. So yeah, I think we're slowly getting there. Even though all her electrolyte levels, dehydration, everything, all her blood results came back totally fine, which is a thing with POTS. Her bloods will, which is, and it's a good thing that it's all her levels and everything are fine. But it's to add the saline in will help that level of hydration that she needs, but it also helps with the blood flow, which I think is with POTS a big thing that they need, just to help that flow and try and boost her back to get her healthy again.
1: So,

0: And she's such a pretty girl, Piper. She just, it's hard then for people to understand she's so sick. So I guess I've done it to, yeah, not to have sympathy, but for understanding. And I guess there's more and more people in our community that are reaching out and saying, oh, my kid has possibly got POTS. And I just had another phone call that there is another local girl over towards Bordertown Way that has POTS. So we're going to try and connect our two girls. At least then they can talk and network together and they know what they're feeling.
1: Do you think this is an area of, medical research as well that's lacking?
0: Yeah, definitely. Especially when you look back at the time frame at how long it took us to get a diagnosis and where we are still today, it's been very challenging.
1: Yeah, what has the sort of final message, I suppose, been from doctors? Is this going to be an ongoing experience for Piper?
0: Yeah, I think it's going to be something that she's going to have to live with probably the rest of her life, but I think we can manage it. And I think it's about finding out. And I think that's the thing is every person with POTS is so different to what they experience. So it's finding out what works for her and what her triggers are when, I guess, she gets sick is a big thing with Piper that we've noticed that that's what'll send her backwards. But it's about, yeah, trying to keep her fit and healthy, and we'll keep pushing through and manage it for her. And yeah.
1: Piper, how do you feel? You're 15 now. You're entering into, I suppose, the what's considered to be the more rowdy sort of teenage years. Do you think your teenage experience will be different compared to your friends and your peers?
2: I mean, I'll be able to do some stuff, but it's hard because you have to stop at a limit when you know that you can't do it. Like, if I feel that I'm bad, I know I'm gonna have to like sit down or like just have a break. But I feel like I've just going back to school and that will help me experience that teenage life. But yeah.
1: Piper, what would you say to those in the community listening today about POTS and about how, you live your life and how you want other people to see you?
2: I want them to see it as POTS is real and like people have it. And if you see someone that like they look fine, you like they don't know what they're actually feeling in the inside.
1: Piper, how have you kept on top of your mental health as well during this?
2: I'm always been happy and everything like that. And then when I got told that I was diagnosed with POTS, it just like turned me off and I was like, I'm never going to be able to play netball again. And that's when I started to like break out and like I was like, oh no, this is not good. But I feel that I've managed it really well. POTS is weird, like you just want to rest all day, which is what I do. It's kind of hard because once you rest all day, then you stand up and you feel like shit. So it's just, yeah.
0: Hopefully, by sharing our story, it helps someone else and keep pushing and working through it. If I wasn't very active in pushing for Piper, we'd probably still have her in a wheelchair because we just don't have the awareness and we just don't have the facilities, I guess, that we can easily get to. So it just makes it tricky.
1: What has the reaction been like from your community? I mean, obviously, netball, a huge, important part of your life.
2: The netball club has been really good. My old coach, Sarah, she was amazing. She's like, I don't care if you come back late, you're still on this team and we need you. So it's been really good. Everyone has been really encouraging and they come up to me, ask me how I am. I feel like my friends have been really supporting too, so which is really good. Yeah, it's good that everyone's there for me.
1: Kylie, Piper, thank you so much to you both for joining us on the program this morning. We appreciate your time.
0: Thanks very much.
2: No worries. Thank you.
1: That is Piper and Kylie making their Keith locals who are telling us about their own journey with POTS. We'll continue this discussion after 7:30 this morning when we are joined by Dr. Marie-Claire Seeley, a senior research fellow at the Rosemary Bryant AO Research Centre with Adelaide University. She is the founding CEO of the Australian POTS Foundation. We'll hear what she's doing to improve recognition, diagnosis and care for people living with this issue. Now, welcoming your votes in today's Select Your Version song competition. We're pitching to you a Beatles original.

0: No, with a little help from my friends. They released that in the late 60s. There was a very famous cover released by Joe Cocker a year later. This person, Miles, good morning, saying has to be the original today. This person saying Joe by a country mile, an excellent cover version. And good morning to Peter at Mandala with his rainfall figures. He says 5 millimetres in the rain gauge at Mandala, which takes the June total to 96 millimetres, some 40 millimetres above average. Great to hear. Thanks, Peter. Keep your votes coming and your rainfall figures coming. 0467922783. 7:30 local news.
1: Horror fortnight on local roads and short extension to Network 10 coverage. Good morning, Josh Bryan in the southeast with ABC News. Local police are urging motorists to take care on the roads after a spate of serious crashes on the Limestone Coast. A male pedestrian died at Galpins Road at 8 Mile Creek following a crash yesterday morning. It's the fourth fatal crash in the Lower South East over the past fortnight. Acting Limestone Coast Superintendent Nick Patterson says drivers need to take particular care around pedestrians, cyclists and motorcyclists.
2: We're urging all road users to slow down, stay alert and make safe choices, particularly over busy weekend periods. Many incidents, serious injury crashes or otherwise, are preventable.
1: More than 50 people have died on South Australian roads so far this year, compared to 38 at this time last year. Get Home Safe Foundation President Darren Davis says he wants to see people's faces and names put to the numbers to give the public a wake-up call.
3: We're dehumanising road toll because all we're doing is using statistics. This is 25% of this, this is the 56th person. People aren't numbers.
1: Wind Television says the three-month extension of Channel 10 in the Riverland in Mount Gambier will allow the network's time to negotiate their future. Shannon Pearce reports.
4: Network 10 was set to leave televisions in the Riverland, Mount Gambier and Griffith in New South Wales after July 1, following a failure to agree on future terms for a broadcasting partnership. 10 will cover transmission costs and provide its content for free in the affected areas, while the pair continue to negotiate. In a statement, Wind says it has agreed on the extension to attempt to find a path forward and address structural commercial challenges in regional Australia. It says it continues to engage with government on reforms to maintain regional broadcasters. The pair have until September 30 to come to an agreement.
1: Independent MP Kate Chaney says the federal government's legislation to restrict gambling advertising will not protect children from harm. Labor is set to introduce its long-awaited laws that include a limit to the number of gambling ads per hour and the banning of online ads for under 18s. It comes 3 years after a parliamentary inquiry recommended a complete ban on gambling advertising. Ms. Chaney says the government's response does not go far enough.
5: Really, unless this is a step towards a full phase out of gambling ads, it's just going to move the money around and it's not going to do what the government says it will do, which is protect kids from gambling ads. There's still going to be plenty of gambling ads in family viewing time.
1: After tight supply and rising costs a few months ago, urea prices have now dropped to pre-conflict levels. Ongoing conflict in the Middle East has meant Australian prices for the fertiliser reportedly soared to more than $1,500 a tonne in recent months. Agronomist Sean Heidrick says while high prices will likely still be seen for some time, forecasting looks promising.
6: Ships have started to move. That's also meant that product is starting to come through the strait, which has led to a softening in prices now. So it's actually urea pricing is down below where it was pre-war. Iran appears to be dropping the price significantly so that they can start to move product and then get some income coming into the country as well.
1: The city of Mount Gambier will pay about $10,000 to replace 5 defibrillators stolen from public locations. The automated external defibrillators stolen from the Blue Lake Welcome Centre, Crater Lakes Precinct, Visitor Information Centre, McDonald Park and the Council's office will need to be replaced due to the Council's legal obligations. Council CEO Paul Simpson says the thefts impact ratepayers and could be costly in an emergency.
7: For the person or persons that are taking them, I mean, you know, how are they going to feel if someone goes to use one and they're not there. Like, just I just can't put myself in that mindset to understand it, to be totally honest with you.
1: And taking a look at today's weather, cloudy with a medium to high chance of showers, most likely this afternoon. Bordertown, Keith, Kingston, Beachport, Port Macdonald and Millicent 17, Mount Gambier, Narracourt, Robe, Panola and Padthaway 16. Tomorrow, cloudy with a very high chance of showers and the chance of a thunderstorm in the afternoon. Daytime temperatures around 16 degrees. Thursday, cloudy with a very high chance of showers and the chance of a thunderstorm in the south in the afternoon. Across the southeast, this is ABC News.
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0: Marta Curry, good morning, Southeast. It is 7:35 on your Tuesday morning. Hello, great to be back with you for the rest of this working week. Thank you very much for joining us today. Now, coming up in this next half hour, do you know of someone living with POTS in your community? Postural or static tachycardia syndrome? Well, the poorly recognised condition has most commonly been linked to viral infections like COVID, and its symptoms include dizziness, heart palpitations, fatigue, nausea and brain fog. The debilitating condition is also five times more likely to affect young women than men. And as we've been hearing this morning, the road to a diagnosis of POTS is long and fraught. We'll continue our discussion on POTS this morning as we hear from a South Australian doctor who's conceived and leads Australia's first national POTS registry. We'd like to hear from you and your family today if this is something you have gone through yourself, a diagnosis, a road with POTS. Let us know your stories this morning. 1300 476 222, 0467 922 783. What would you like to see in terms of increased awareness, better service, better care from the medical workforce as well when it comes to POTS care? 1300 476 222. Our forecaster this morning from the Bureau is Belinda House. Good morning, Belinda.
10: Good morning. Well, we've seen some good rainfall totals in the gauges across the southeast yesterday, with Keith recorded 15 millimetres, Padthaway 19 millimetres, Narracourt about 17, Mount Gambier there at the airport just the 2 millimetres. So varying across the region, but yeah, up into the double digits, nearing 20 millimetres in parts of the northern parts of the lower southeast.
0: Great to see. Were we expecting that much of a drop?
10: Maybe not quite that about, but that's how it goes sometimes. Look, in terms of today, though, look, it's looking fairly cloudy across the region, and we are expecting the odd light shower or two to perhaps redevelop later this morning or during the afternoon. But look, by the end of the day, up to a millimetre through the upper southeast. The lower southeast might see 2 or 3 millimetres, but just light totals expected today, and, you know, hit and miss and coming in and, you know, late this morning or the second half of the day. So daytime temperatures around the region, around that mid-teen mark. Mount Gambier looking for a top of 16, Robe, Coonawarra, Narracourt 16 as well, Bordertown and Keith a top of 17 degrees with a light shower or two expected to develop.
0: All right, so weather picking up tomorrow?
10: Yeah, it is. We're going to have a couple of windy days, Wednesday, Thursday, perhaps holding into Friday as well, and there will be showers passing through. So tomorrow, you're looking around that 5 to 15 millimetre range. Like, it's broad, but it will be showery, and some people will get a little more and some will get a little less. There's also the chance of some thunderstorms, perhaps as you move up into the upper southeast and up into the Murraylands and the Riverland in particular. So some unsettled weather tomorrow, but, you know, windy with it. And that sort of windy, showery weather is going to persist into Thursday. We could be seeing 10 millimetres, 15 millimetres right across the region with those showers on Thursday. By the time we move into Friday, those winds are going to turn around to a cooler southwesterly. So the showers will start to ease back, and by the end of the day, there won't be too much left in that shower activity. The showers drying up, but it does mean we can anticipate those cooler mornings to return in time for the weekend.
0: Okay, all right. And across our coastline today, please.
10: Yeah, so fresh northwesterly breezes today. So for the lower southeast coast, northwesterly winds at 15 to 20 knots, turning northerly this evening and freshening up on those southern waters. So that's picking the seas up to around 1.5 to 2.5 metres offshore, with a southwesterly swell tending westerly in the afternoon.
0: And a warning, there could be a strong wind warning in place across the coast tomorrow.
10: Yeah, strong winds likely for tomorrow, and we could even see gales on Thursday, so indicating that the strength of that wind coming.
0: Yeah, okay. All right, do we need to get prepared for Thursday, seeing damaging winds possible then?
10: It's a chance, so we'll certainly be keeping an eye on it. But, yeah, certainly those winds starting to pick up on Wednesday and Thursday, looking pretty windy. So, yeah, if you can do the work in the yard now, you may as well.
0: Mm. Belinda, thank you very much. You have a lovely day.
10: Same to you.
0: That is Belinda House, our forecaster with the Bureau of Meteorology. So, yeah, the Thursday winds are currently forecast to get up to 30 to 45 kilometres per hour. Those damaging winds possible coming through on Thursday. So definitely weather picking up over the next few days. 17 degrees at tops for Bordertown, Keith and Millicent. 16 degrees the forecast high for Mount Gambier, Panola, Coonawarra, Narragut, Kingston and Robe today. My goodness, I thought today, Select Your Version, there'd be some faithfuls on the text line for the Beatles, but I am very pleased to see just how much the competition is heating up for them today. We're talking about the Select Your Version song competition, of course. 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
11: The original.

Good morning to this person saying, Joe Cocker, absolutely no need to ever play another Beatles song on the radio ever. Thanks. Not a fan, this person says. My goodness. Good morning to Susan saying, Joe Cocker's versions are always brilliant. His covers, I've been a Beatles fan for decades, but can't go past old Joe's version today. Thank you, Susan. Keep your votes coming this morning. 0467922 1300 476222.

0: Baby, It's You by Promises. They are the pop group that formed in California by Canadian siblings. That song reached number two on the Australia charts in 1978 due to its airplay on, of course, the ABC television series Countdown.
1: Some chase the story.
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0: It's 14 minutes to 8 on ABC Southeast. Now, in Australia, POTS, postural or static tachycardia syndrome, for a long time has had no unique international classification of disease code, meaning there could be no official tracking of the disease and how many people it impacts. It's something that is trying to be changed as more people become aware of what POTS is and how it could impact you. But for 15-year-old Keith Local Piper and her mum Kylie Macon, they'd never heard of POTS before Piper's experiences. Here's a bit of what Piper had to say earlier about her own reaction to finally getting a POTS diagnosis.
5: It was really scary. I froze because I was so scared I was never going to be able to do fun things and activities like my sport in netball and all. It's very hard to explain because people don't know what POTS actually is. So you just kind of have to give all your symptoms and all of that and what you actually feel. I just got this feeling, I was like, no one's ever going to believe me because they can't physically see what I'm going through.
0: 15-year-old Keith Local Piper Macon there. Well, Dr. Marie-Claire Seeley is a senior research fellow at the Rosemary Bryan AO Research Centre with Adelaide University, and she's the founding CEO of the Australian POTS Foundation. Dr. Seeley is committed to improving recognition, diagnosis and care for people living with POTS. Dr. Good morning. Thanks for your time on the program today.
6: Good morning. Thank you for having me.
0: So we keep hearing that it's a difficult thing to explain. So can you explain for us what POTS is and how it might present in a person?
6: Yeah, it is difficult for patients to explain what they're going through. And that's because this is a condition of the small nerves in the nervous system. And those nerves control a whole range of different functions of our body. And that includes things like our blood pressure, our heart rate, the way the gut moves, the way the bladder empties, our sweat, our thermoregulation. So that's regulating our temperature. So you can imagine these people present with a really significant amount of symptoms that all seem unrelated. But POTS essentially is a post-viral condition. So people typically get it after a virus or after a surgery or trauma, some kind of trauma to the body. And that part of the nervous system stops operating the way it needs to. And it creates a really difficult amount of symptoms for these patients to deal with.
0: Do we know why it is triggered?
6: No, we don't. But what we do know is that it's female dominated. So 90% of people who get POTS are females. And that is very typical of many autoimmune conditions. So they're conditions where the immune system attacks the body in ways that it shouldn't. Other conditions such as multiple sclerosis, which is an immune condition, is also 90% female and also comes on after a virus. So the thought is that this is probably a similar condition, just affecting a different part of the body. But we still need a lot more research. And unfortunately, for decades, research in this area has been neglected by both governments and pharmaceutical companies.
0: How long has POTS been known? How long is it diagnosable?
6: Well, by the name POTS, only since the early 90s, that's when that particular name was given to it. But in literature, right back until the 1800s, we have many, many descriptions of this disorder. So initially, what they noticed was in soldiers who were at war, who got viruses when they were in those trenches through all the wars in the years, that about 10% of them would develop this condition where they suddenly would have their heart racing fast, they were fatigued, they couldn't continue in the forces, and they were usually discharged. And at that time, they called it DaCosta syndrome, but it became known as POTS in the 90s. So this has been around, you know, as long as mankind has lived, probably. But we've just been very slow to understand what the condition is.
0: Is it a lifelong diagnosis?
6: Probably if you'd asked us that 10 years ago, the only evidence we would have had was, you know, the general theories from some of the big research centres that this is a young girl's condition that they grow out of. And that was because they didn't actually follow them for any time. But we've just had a 20-year a release of a paper where they followed POTS patients for 20 years that showed only 2% recovered. And that is our experience in the clinic, is that this is generally a chronic lifelong condition. People learn to live with it, have better periods with it, but like any autoimmune disease, it can fluctuate and get triggered by another insult. For instance, if somebody got COVID infection again, they're likely to have a problem with their POTS for some months after that.
0: Is there a cure? Is there a way of managing this?
6: There is no cure because we don't yet have, you know, that magic biomarker that we can target, but there certainly is treatment, and this is what the Australian POTS Foundation is about, is education is really poor on this condition amongst doctors. So we did a national survey of over 2,000 GPs and only 2% had ever had formal training on POTS. And so GPs lack the resources and the knowledge to know how to manage it. But there is a treatment pathway, and that treatment is centred at the moment around the management of the symptoms of the cardiac system. So that's the poor blood circulating in the body. So we have medications and different lifestyle measures that can help to improve that. And we can control or at least alleviate some of the gastrointestinal symptoms that these patients get as well. And they also have problems with their immune system. So they tend to have a lot of reactions to foods and different things, and we can try and manage those things. So at the moment, all treatment is centred on management of symptoms rather than cure.
0: You mentioned that it can occur after, you know, COVID or a case of long COVID. How has that and how importantly has it impacted or contributed to the public's perception and acceptance of POTS as a real medical issue?
6: Oh, massively. And we started our research really at the start of COVID because of the influx of patients we were seeing with new POTS diagnosis. And we knew that viruses were a good trigger for POTS. And when you have a worldwide mass event like this, what you get is a mass disabling event. So international and Australian data shows around 10% of people get a COVID infection will develop long COVID. That is that they don't recover to their original health state. 80% of those will have POTS. That's what all the international research is showing, POTS or another autonomic condition. So when you're talking, you know, around kind of 6 to 8% of the population, you're talking hundreds of thousands of people who have this condition on some level. And our data shows that 58% of them will struggle to keep a job or return to education. So this is a absolutely huge worldwide event, and you will see that because it's starting to be in all the news outlets. National Geographic, ABC, others have done quite a few exposés on this. What hasn't happened is that the government hasn't responded to that, so we still have very firmly closed doors. Mark Butler, who's our health minister in Australia, has yet to accept to talk to us about this mammoth problem. And we've had no action in the health department to try and manage the hundreds of thousands of people who have this condition.
0: Has it had that unique international classification of disease code yet?
6: Yes, so we lobbied for that, and that took a few years, and that was actually instituted in July 2025. That code will be useful in about 20 years when we can gather that data. What we need now is change now, and we need solutions now, and Piper is an example of that. We have, you know, young men, but predominantly young women all over Australia. Typically, these people are aged between about 13 up to about 50. So they're women in the prime of their life, childbearing time, work time, education time, who are just being withdrawn from the system silently. And their families are having to manage the best they can with almost no support from our health system. So it is a big problem, and it's a big problem for people in the rural area. Because they have to travel In South Australia, we have one dedicated POTS clinic at the Royal Adelaide Hospital that is limited only to people that fall into that catchment, and they have a four-year waiting list.
0: Yeah, I was going to say, how long is that waiting list? From previous articles I've read up, it was like a 15-month waiting list that's blown out.
6: Oh, yeah, absolutely. It blew out so much that they had to restrict the clinic only to those in that Carlin or that Royal Adelaide catchment. Now, other doctors can treat this condition. We certainly have clinicians at some of the other hospitals who know the condition, but they're already very busy clinicians. And this is a condition that takes multiple doctors to manage that patient, because they have a whole, it's not one system, it's all their systems. So they need more support, and we need more education and funding to be able to provide outpatient clinics that can really manage this condition and help these patients with some form of rehabilitation and support as they adjust to, you know, living with a chronic illness.
0: Now, we've heard from Piper this morning, Doctor, and she mentioned that IVs were helping her. Why might an IV help for a POTS patient?
6: Yeah, look, we don't. There is some evidence that IVs do work. It is problematic because once you start giving somebody an IV, you know, it's an invasive thing. It's difficult to continue to do. The reason it works is because one of the issues with these patients is that the control of how much blood volume their body should keep. So that's essentially how much should the kidneys pee out every day is off, and so their blood volume is lower than normal people, and that blood volume isn't distributing around the body and particularly to the brain and the heart the way it should. So if you give people with POTS IV, they're going to feel for a while okay, probably for a day or so, and it will help them to think and do things. It's not a good long-term solution. We do have medications that are probably better in terms of long-term. Unfortunately, none of them are on the PBS, and they're extremely expensive. So this would cost a patient around about $500, $600 a month to go on those medications, and we're getting very little traction with the government in terms of trying to get those medications more freely accessible to people that need it.
0: Wow, it goes to show just how big of a problem this is, especially for regional patients. Do you think there is a lack of understanding in the regional medical workforce?
6: Look, the regional medical workforce is under immense pressure. We all know that. They struggle to get doctors out there. They have large distances, large caps, places that they have to manage, and then all the specialist services have been relocated to cities, and that's a major issue for all our rural patients. And so, yes, there's anything that is wrong with this condition in terms of access is compounded by living out in a rural and remote area. So this is a huge issue for a young 15-year-old who's out in Keith, who has almost no support services in terms of all those allied health interventions, easy access to doctors, easy access to medications. Everything's compounded for her.
0: Doctor, we appreciate your time on the program this morning. Thanks for explaining this for us.
6: Thank you very much, and thanks for having me.
0: That is Dr. Marie-Claire Seeley, a Senior Research Fellow at the Rosemary Bryan AO Research Centre with Adelaide University. She is the founding CEO of the Australian POTS Foundation, and she started Australia's first national POTS registry list. Fascinating work done by the doctor there. If you want to read more, there are plenty of ABC articles up online about POTS, as the doctor mentioned. And if you want to follow along with Piper's journey, as we heard earlier, Piper's mum, Kylie Macon, has created a bit of a social media outreach through her own Facebook page. Just search her name, Kylie Macon, that's M-A-K-I-N, if you want to connect or find out more. If your own family is going through something similar to this, if you're worried about someone in your own life, you can reach out and make those connections that Kylie is saying she's already doing. Great to see. Now, you're on ABC Southeast, where you are heading into your 8 o'clock AM news break. We'll be back with you at 8:30 as we check in with South Australia Police to hear what has been going on our roads and what's been keeping them busy over these last few weeks. It's 8 o'clock news now, though.
4: ABC News with Matt Coleman. The state treasurer says that he is satisfied it would be appropriate to provide an ex gratia repayment to South Australian midwife Kate Edwards. Ms Edwards arrived from the UK in 2024 on a fast-track temporary visa to help reopen Whyalla's birthing unit. She says she was charged an extra $28,000 in stamp duty due to permanent residency processing delays, while the tax office refused to waive a similar $44,000 foreign investment fee. She's told 891 ABC Adelaide that changes to the system are needed.
7: So just what need the Federal Treasurer now to just step up and look at the reality of what's happened, and hopefully he can give me an act of grace waiver and,
4: South Australian Federal MP Tom Venning has told 891 ABC Adelaide that he'll meet the Federal Treasurer this week.
8: So it was only when we brought this into the national capital last week that we started to see some traction. Now, we're still not out of the woods. There's still the $44,000 that Kate's had to pay to the federal system.
4: Zoos SA has temporarily closed the Adelaide Zoo's walk-through aviaries and suspended some of the bird experiences because of the detection of bird flu in the state last week. It stresses that it is a precautionary measure. Chief Executive Dr. Phil Ainslie says it's working with the government and wildlife health agencies to best protect the animals in its care.
9: Some of the species which potentially may be impacted, such as our little penguins and our free flight experience, have been temporarily closed. We'll assess this over the coming weeks, and whether this continues or whether this changes will depend on the situation that we see in South Australia.
4: The death toll and damage from last week's twin earthquakes in Venezuela continues to grow, with more than 1,700 people now reported to have been killed. America's editor John Lyons reports.
10: International teams of search and rescue experts continue to search beneath rubble, with thousands of people still unaccounted for. A preliminary satellite assessment by the United Nations Development Programme estimates that the earthquakes have caused direct physical damage of about $6.7 billion, equivalent to about 6% of Venezuela's gross domestic product. This figure does not include damage to infrastructure or disruption of economic activity. The UN says it's coordinating more than 2,000 rescue workers from 27 countries.
4: Donald Trump has announced a new round of peace talks with Iran will be held in Qatar today, but a senior Iranian source says there are no meetings planned. Correspondent Bridget Rollison has more.
11: US President Donald Trump said Iran had requested the talks and that the two countries would meet for high-level discussions in Qatar today to try to get the fragile ceasefire back on track after exchanges of fire over the Strait of Hormuz. The White House said US Special Envoy Steve Witkoff and Donald Trump's son-in-law, Jared Kushner, would be flying into Doha for the talks. But hours later, an Iranian official said no meetings were planned and Iranian officials would visit Qatar this week for meetings without the US.
4: An Adelaide tattoo studio is asking clients to reconsider bringing AI-generated images with them when they come in to get inked. Artist Courtney Shaw says AI-generated imagery used in tattoo inquiries is increasing, with it being involved in about 1 in 4 inquiries her studio receives. Her studio says designs made by AI set unrealistic expectations for what can be done on human skin, as AI does not understand body shape, curve or skin texture, nor what will heal well, nor stay beautiful for a long time. She says some inquiries themselves appear AI generated.
12: It's really, really common now, and people seem to really trust what AI gives them and tells them. So I find that it's just setting some really unrealistic expectations.
4: In soccer, Brazil has come from behind to beat Japan 2-1 in their FIFA Men's World Cup round of 32 match in Houston. Japan scored in the first half before Brazil equalised in the 56th minute before going ahead in the 96th. South Australia's weather: Renmark partly cloudy 18, Mount Gambier showers 16, Port Lincoln a shower or 2 17, Port Pirie partly cloudy 17, Adelaide a shower or 2 a top of 17 degrees, currently 12 degrees, tomorrow showers 16, Thursday showers 15, Friday showers easing 15, Saturday a possible shower 15, Sunday partly cloudy 14, and Monday mostly sunny a top of 15 degrees. ABC News.
13: Good morning and welcome to AM. I'm Barbara Miller, coming to you from Gadigal Land in Sydney. On today's program, fears thousands of vulnerable Australians could be pushed onto the streets as a national rental affordability scheme winds up.
14: People are going to really fall on friends and family to support them because they won't be able to sustain new private rental rates. Worst cases yet, they might fall into homelessness.
13: And anti-gambling advocates slam watered-down legislation on advertising being introduced into Parliament. A prominent Jewish businessman has told AM lives could have been saved at the Bondi terrorist attack if Jewish security guards had been armed. Stephen Lowy has spoken to the program after he appeared at the Royal Commission on Anti-Semitism and Social Cohesion. Mr. Lowy, whose father, Sir Frank, co-founded Westfield and is a Holocaust survivor, told the commission that in the course of 1 year, he and his family were targeted with 15,000 items of hateful online content, including death threats. He's also calling for dedicated police units to protect the Jewish community.
15: I think if you appreciate the environment, Jews in Australia account for some 110,000, 120,000 people, around one half of 1% of the population. It's a very small minority, yet it attracts a grossly disproportionate amount of both online and physical threats. Even last week, the Director General of ASIO highlighted in his annual threat assessment, which he also did the year prior to that, that anti-Semitism is one of our greatest threats in the country. But it's clearly directed at a very small minority. And so therefore, and it's a minority that is singularly targeted at volume and severity far greater than any other community. And it feels simply on that basis that the complexities around that require a deep focus on these issues. And policing and intelligence are, we are very blessed in this country to have great intelligence and great police forces, dedicated human beings focused on this issue. Yet just the sheer volume and severity and the focus required is beyond the resources, training and education of the police. And so one of the areas that I believe would be necessary is within the various state police forces and counterterrorism and intelligence, our intelligence agencies would be dedicated resources to this simply because of the volume that is focused on a minority in this country.
13: And those would work with community security organisations like the CSG in New South Wales. In an ideal world, would there be no need for groups like the CSG?
15: Well, if we were living in a world like that, we wouldn't be having a Royal Commission and we wouldn't have had the shocking terrorist event on Bondi Beach on December 14, and we wouldn't have had all the events that led up to that, particularly post-October 7. Anti-Semitism and threats to the Jewish community didn't start on October the 8th. Anti-Semitism is the world's oldest prejudice, and it's morphed over the centuries. And today we're seeing it, as we're all seeing it, play out right now. So it would be wonderful, and then we wouldn't have to have our schools fortified, and we wouldn't have to have guards outside and electronic surveillance, and we wouldn't have to have parents standing on the streets outside of the schools, protecting the schools, and we wouldn't have to have police doing that. And so these are the issues, I think, that the heart of the Royal Commission, and hopefully that will focus on the root cause of anti-Semitism and assist the various government, both federal and state, and I would say the whole community, in identifying anti-Semitism early and having policies and procedures in place to root it out.
13: It doesn't sound like you think that world that you've just outlined would ever come to be.
15: Well, I don't think it's ever been, let alone come to be. For sure, it is exponentially increased since October the 7th. And we're living in a country now that is not the country that I grew up in. I mentioned yesterday at the commission that my family is the first of any generation to be born into freedom and tolerance and the opportunities that that provides. And I'm very lucky that Australia welcomed my father in after the Holocaust, as Australia did to, at the time, thousands and now millions of Australians who have come to this country for a much better life. And so this is the country that I was born into and grew up in, but it's not the country we're living in today, particularly since October the 7th. And I'm very pleased. In fact, I think we're blessed to have a country that is prepared to examine itself in such transparency, in a disciplined and legally based approach that the Royal Commission is undertaking into anti-Semitism. In fact, I don't know of any other country that has done or is doing such an inquiry. And I pray out of that, that we have very sound and bold recommendations that come out of that, that are welcome and implemented by our political leadership. I would like to think in a bipartisan approach, because this is an Australian problem. Anti-Semitism is not a Jewish problem. It is an Australian problem.
13: Just briefly, a follow-up on the CSG. There have been suggestions that those guards should be allowed to be armed when out in public spaces. What's your view on that?
15: My view is that that would be one measure that would enhance the safety and security of the when Jews congregate in public spaces. So, yes, I do believe that would be one of the recommendations that should be taken up, because it would also be, it would be an assistance to the police. And if that would have been the case at Bondi, I think the tragedy would have been far smaller.
13: You're aware the New South Wales police has suggested it wouldn't be a good idea.
15: Well, I'm aware that there are vastly different views of this, and I understand that, and it is a complex issue. I hope that it gets serious consideration, because in a very controlled environment with high quality and disciplined education and training for these matters, I think we would be living in a safer country if that was the case.
13: Businessman and philanthropist Stephen Loy. Motorists might be wise to fill up today after the cost of petrol and diesel fell to levels not seen since the start of the US and Israeli war with Iran. That could soon change again with the start of a new financial year and the winding back of the Albanese government's fuel excise changes. The change has prompted the consumer watchdog, the ACCC, to write to retailers, warning them against any temptation to use it as an excuse to increase their profits. Federal Treasurer Jim Chalmers says fuel excise relief will continue throughout July, but at a reduced rate.
16: Well, this is one of the things that the ACCC monitors very closely to make sure that it reflects changes in the tax arrangements. But we are extending this fuel excise relief for another month at a tapered rate, as you rightly point out. And sometimes that there is a bit of a lag when it comes to the pass-through of those kinds of changes. But what it means is an average motorist will save about $11 a tank all through the month of July. And that's because we are extending this cost of living help. And it's another important way that we are helping people who are under pressure.
13: Federal Treasurer Jim Chalmers. And cost of living pressures are a serious problem for many Australians, especially when it comes to housing affordability. And this week, the government's rental affordability scheme wraps up. It means some people on low income who've been receiving discounted rent will be forced into a competitive private market. And while more affordable homes are being built under the Housing Australia Future Fund, advocates say that won't be enough to meet demand. Catherine Gregory reports.
17: 80-year-old Victor Anderson has stage 4 bowel cancer, and now he's also worried about how he'll afford a 41% rental increase as of this week.
18: Well, I don't know. I'm just hoping my daughter can help me. So it's awkward. What do we do? I really don't want to move. At 80 years of age.
17: Up until today, the pensioner had been paying $336 a week for a one-bedroom home in Perth.
18: And then as of tomorrow, it will go up to $475.
17: His rent was subsidised under the National Affordability Rental Scheme, a federal government initiative which gave landlords financial incentives to provide rental discounts to people on low incomes. But the scheme, which is estimated to have assisted 36,000 renters, has been phased out over the last decade and officially ends today.
18: And the increase in the petrol has affected me. So everything, really, the rent, even the rent at 336 doesn't leave me a great deal. So it's very difficult.
14: There's no real dismount because they're coming off into the height of the most, you know, expensive rental market we've ever had, with the least amount of available stock.
17: Jackson Hills is the CEO of National Shelter, which advocates for housing accessibility and affordability. He says while some states and territories are plugging the gap to some extent, there's still many people who will fall through the cracks.
14: So in most cases, people are going to really fall on friends and family to support them because they won't be able to sustain new private rental rates where they want to live. And in worst cases yet, they might fall into homelessness, really reliant on the homelessness services and system that can help people in crisis.
17: But the scheme hasn't always worked effectively, according to public policy think tank, the Grattan Institute. In 2019, it called it poor value for money and often not helping those most in need. Jackson Hills says the government's learned lessons and now hopes it will create a scaled-up version that can complement its other housing affordability measures.
14: We know that the Housing Australia Future Fund's looking to deliver 55,000 properties, but we know the size of the problem is more like 650,000 households struggling with housing stress across the country.
17: Housing expert Emeritus Professor Hal Forson agrees that the Housing Australia Future Fund alone won't be enough to supply the huge demand for affordable rentals.
19: There's a whole series of buttons that I think need to be pushed here. And one button would be to recognise that the level of subsidy per unit that is allowed for under the Housing Australia Future Fund for affordable housing is too low.
17: A spokesperson for the Minister for Housing, Claire O'Neill, says in addition to the fund, the government has also strengthened renters' rights and increased Commonwealth rent assistance.
13: Catherine Gregory reporting. You're listening to AM, where it's 17 minutes past 8. The search for survivors of Venezuela's devastating back-to-back earthquake is growing increasingly desperate, and rescue workers and residents have been shaken by another major aftershock. America's editor John Lyons is following developments from Washington.
20: Good morning, Barbara. Yes, the US Geological Survey has reported that a 4.6 magnitude aftershock has occurred on the north of the country, off the coast from Caracas. They say that that is the 8th significant aftershock since the two twin earthquakes 5 or 6 days ago. So it just shows you the continued instability, the physical instability there. And there are now, according to the United Nations, more than 2,000 rescue workers from 27 different countries have been deployed to Venezuela. And of course, the authorities there say that they believe that the death toll will certainly rise as there are thousands of people believed to still be buried beneath the rubble.
13: And of course, those desperate searches still going on in case there are survivors. But John, we're also getting a picture now, aren't we, of the overall extent of the damage caused by these twin quakes?
20: Yes, the United Nations Development Programme is now estimating that the earthquakes have caused direct physical damage of about $6.7 billion US. That's equivalent to about 6% of Venezuela's gross domestic product. So I think that indicates just how big is the physical damage, especially when you consider that they point out that that amount, that estimate does not account or take into account damage to infrastructure, disruption of economic activity, or long-term reconstruction costs. So this is going to be a long-term economic and reconstruction problem and challenge for Venezuela.
13: The ABC's America's editor, John Lyons. The man likely to become the UK's next leader, Andy Burnham, has promised radical change to fix what he called the country's broken political system. In his first major speech since confirming he was standing to replace Sir Keir Starmer, who resigned last week, Mr. Burnham said power needed to shift outside of London, and he pledged to move parts of Downing Street to Manchester. Europe correspondent Elias Kluwer reports.
21: Addressing a friendly home crowd in Manchester, Andy Burnham made his pitch to the country.
22: Westminster hasn't been working for people.
2: and it hasn't been working for a very long time. In fact, it is broken. And as a result, the country isn't where it should be. It is stuck in a rut, and clearly we can't go on like this.
21: He spent the better part of the last decade outside of Westminster, representing the people of Manchester in England's north. Now he's returning to Parliament as the member for Makerfield and could have the keys to Downing Street within weeks if no one else challenges him to succeed Sir Keir Starmer as Prime Minister. If entrusted with the country's top job, he's promising to put power back into the hands of the people, lift living standards and undertake the biggest state housing build since the Second World War.
2: We cannot go through another decade like the one we have just had. And we must accept that to do that, to fix the economy and the country, we need to change politics and we need to do it now.
21: But perhaps his defining difference to past leaders, a pledge to relocate part of Downing Street in a bid to rebalance power across the country.
2: I am going to give Britain the circuit breaker it needs, by taking power out of the centre and putting it in the hands of the people and places who can use it best.
21: Politics professor Tim Bale from Queen Mary University says the devolution of finances is welcome, given the UK is one of the most centralised countries when it comes to raising revenue and spending it. While he acknowledges there is a will, he's worried there might not be a way.
3: I think the speech was probably missing a great deal of detail. It was really a broad brush kind of a speech. There are no figures on there at all.
21: It was also lacking detail on health, immigration and foreign policy.
3: I think this speech was very much billed as and directed towards what Andy Burnham's economic policy is going to be. I think there was never any intention, and in fact, nor did anyone expect mention of other issues like immigration, like health, like national security.
21: Sir Keir was criticised for being too focused on issues abroad, but with wars in Ukraine and the Middle East, Andy Burnham will have to broaden his horizon beyond matters at home. This is Elias Kluwer in Manchester, reporting for AM.
13: Systemic racism, poor performance and a lack of capability. Those are allegations being levelled at a government agency tasked with the protection of the World Heritage listed Great Barrier Reef. Former employees have spoken out about their experiences working at the Reef Authority, which is the subject of a damning efficiency review. Angela Heathcote reports.
22: When Dr. Leanne Fernandez rejoined the Great Barrier Reef Marine Park Authority in 2020, she wanted to make a difference.
23: I wanted work that was meaningful, that mattered, and the Great Barrier Reef Marine Park Authority has always done good work and I had experienced that.
22: But she says the authority wasn't the same on her return. Dr. Fernandez is one of several employees of the Reef Authority who was interviewed for an efficiency review conducted by Canberra-based consultants 35 South.
23: The appetite to make the changes and do the things that would reduce the threats to the Great Barrier Reef would have required upsetting people, and no one wanted to upset anyone. I'm motivated to protect and conserve the Great Barrier Reef Marine Park, which is also what the Act requires Gabrumpa to do, and we weren't doing that, and that was not good for my mental health in the end.
22: The ABC has seen a draft of the consultant's report, which revealed staff were experiencing systemic racism and found poor performance and a lack of capability in several areas in the organisation. The most explosive findings centre on the Indigenous compliance team within the field management program that is managed by both the Reef Authority and the Queensland Government. Adrienne, whose name has been changed to protect her identity, previously worked at the Reef Authority and said each day was a challenge.
24: I struggled to go to work. It was unsafe for me as a traditional owner. It was unsafe for me as a woman. And it wasn't just unsafe because of the people who were behaving outside of what is expected. It was unsafe because this agency failed to properly manage it.
22: The field management team plays a key role in protecting the Great Barrier Reef from illegal activity. While the Indigenous compliance team was created to build relationships with traditional owners of the Great Barrier Reef and manage cases involving native

0: tech-related shares rose following a recent bout of selling. That's AM for today. It's 8:30.
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2: Marta Curry, good morning, Southeast. 8:30 on your Tuesday morning. Hello, thank you very much for your company today. Now, it has been a strange and tragic time on our roads in recent weeks. There have been 4 fatal crashes in less than a fortnight, and minor crashes too, with community reports of rear-end collisions. We'll get an update from our local officer in charge when he joins us in the studio next. But later in this half hour as well, you'll hear from the president of the Get Home Safe Foundation for his thoughts on the recent tragic events here and elsewhere in the state. Plenty to come in this next half hour. Good morning to Bill Murray at Panola. He called in before the 8:30 a.m. news break. Hello, Bill. He had 9.5 millimetres overnight. That means 144 millimetres for the month of June. The long-term average for June is just 83 millimetres. So it is very reassuring and very good to hear that we've had such a significant increase from the average, at least. Thank you very much. Get your rainfall figures in on the text line today, 0467 922 783. Before any of that, let's check the latest in local news this morning with Josh Bryan. Morning, Josh.
3: Good morning, Beck. Wynn Television says the three-month extension of Channel 10 in the Riverland and Mount Gambier will allow the network's time to negotiate their future. Shannon Pierce reports.
4: Network 10 was set to leave televisions in the Riverland, Mount Gambier and Griffith in New South Wales after July 1, following a failure to agree on future terms for a broadcasting partnership. 10 will cover transmission costs and provide its content for free in the affected areas, while the pair continue to negotiate. In a statement, Wynn says it has agreed on the extension to attempt to find a path forward and address structural commercial challenges in regional Australia. It says it continues to engage with government on reforms to maintain regional broadcasters. The pair have until September 30 to come to an agreement.
3: After tight supply and rising costs a few months ago, urea prices have now dropped to pre-conflict levels. Ongoing conflict in the Middle East has meant Australian prices for the fertiliser reportedly soared to more than $1,500 a tonne in recent months. Agronomist Sean Heidrick says while high prices will likely still be seen for some time, forecasting looks promising. And the city of Mount Gambier will pay about $10,000 to replace 5 defibrillators stolen from public locations. The automated external defibrillators stolen from places such as the Blue Lake Welcome Centre and the Crater Lakes precinct will need to be replaced due to the council's legal obligations. Council CEO Paul Simpson says the thefts impact ratepayers and could be costly in an emergency. And there'll be more news at 9.
2: Is this the good call then for Channel 10 for the Wynn Network? Does this mean that they are out of the gravy for a little while?
3: For a little while. So, yes, September 30 is the new deadline for a deal, which is not too far in the future. But, yeah, I'm not sure whether the statements that we've got through from Channel 10 and Wynn don't give too much away at this point, as you'd expect for, you know, these sorts of parties in that negotiation. But whether it might indicate that the parties feel like they're close or what this sort of means. So yeah, in the short term, Channel 10, Network 10 are providing their channels to Wynn TV free of charge and paying for the transmission of those services to, as the voices said, in Mount Gambier, the Riverland and Griffith. So hopefully those extra 3 months will give enough time for a deal to be done. But Wynn are sort of pointing to some more structural issues in terms of the sustainability of regional TV. So, you know, what we're going to see, whether this happens every time one of these broadcast deals comes up. We obviously saw with Channel 7 last year, 10 now. You know, is this something that's going to keep on happening every time one of these deals comes up? It remains to be seen.
2: Yeah, there are big differences between the different networks and the types of funding that they're eligible to get. So that's been really interestingly pointed out as well.
3: Yeah, Network 10 owned by Paramount, an American company. So they're not eligible for the same sorts of funding that other commercial networks and the ABC and other networks are able to access in Australia, being either Australia owned or like the ABC is taxpayer funded. So, yeah, that's another thing that Channel 10 have pointed out as well.
2: Yeah, the federal member for Barker, Tony Passon, has also come out speaking on this, saying that it's a good first step, saying it's a win for regional viewers, but that he'll continue advocacy to ensure viewers in the Riverland Limestone Coast can continue to access Network 10 via a free-to-air broadcast, because even if they had have gone off air yesterday, you still would have been able to stream them. But as we've heard previously, that's not an option for everyone. If you don't have a smart TV, if you don't have internet access, if you can't use that those type of services, you are having your choice limited in how you engage in news, content, media, art, whatever it may be. Mr. Passon has put out a statement saying, "I'll keep fighting for free-to-air television in regional Australia until a permanent solution is secured." Because again, yeah, this is what, only until September 30th?
3: Yeah, and the government has been a bit more hands-off with this sort of negotiation. There's not... with Channel 7, there were certain broadcasts of sporting events in particular that had to be broadcast as part of that. That's not necessarily the case with Network 10 programming. So they've been quite hands-off. This is a negotiation between two commercial companies. They're not too interested in getting involved. But it'll be interesting whether these more structural changes might be addressed at some stage.
2: Which, I suppose, maybe... it is an interesting way of viewing the importance of journalism and regional journalism, especially in access in regional areas. So we wait to see what happens as an outcome of this. Thank you, Josh.
3: Thank you.
2: Josh Bryan in the studio with our news update there. You're on ABC Southeast, where it is 24 minutes to nine this morning.
1: 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Weather update. Weather update.
2: 17 degrees the tops for Bordertown, Keith and Millicent. 16 degrees the forecast high if you're in Mount Gambier, Panola, Coonawarra, Narracourt, Kingston and Robe. Cloudy today, the chance of morning fog near the coast, a medium chance of showers, just light shower activity. The Bureau was saying earlier, perhaps a millimetre, maybe 2 to 3 millimetres, but very light totals as a result from the showers you'll see throughout the day. Definitely picking up tomorrow and across your Thursday. Conditions becoming unsettled, the Bureau was saying earlier. So tomorrow, cloudy, a very high chance of showers. The chance of a thunderstorm near the coast in the afternoon. Getting even windier on Thursday. Potential for a gale wind warning across the coast on Thursday. A very high chance of showers around the 10 to 15 millimetre mark, the Bureau was saying. The chance of a thunderstorm in the south on Thursday afternoon. Damaging winds possible. Those winds currently forecast to get up to about 45 kilometres per hour. Windy still on Friday, but definitely tapering off with the showers through the afternoon, drying up for the weekend, it looks like. Cloudy today in the Western District of Victoria, a very high chance of rain, becoming less likely in the morning. Daytime maximum temperatures around 15 degrees. Across the coastline, partly cloudy today, a 60 to 95% chance of showers. A shower or two in Adelaide, 17 degrees the tops. Rain easing in Melbourne, a 7 to 20 millimetre rain forecast on the clouds for Melbourne, but a top of 17 degrees there. A very good morning to John Williamson, voting in today's Select Your Version song competition. He's voting for the original, the Beatles original of With a Little Help from My Friends. We are pitching the Beatles against Joe Cocker's cover. Take a listen this morning.
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0: 21 minutes to 9 on ABC Southeast this morning. Now, a very sad fortnight on our roads with four people taken too soon in crashes in the southeast. Our Acting Superintendent Nick Patterson is the Limestone Coast Officer in charge. He joins us in the studio this morning. Morning, Officer Patterson. Thank you for coming in today.
5: Morning, Becca. Thanks for having me.
0: Now, we are no stranger to road crashes here in the southeast, unfortunately, but four fatal crashes in 13 days, that is quite tragic. It's a shock.
5: Indeed. And we had been having a good year, touch wood. Up until the 16th of June, we had only recorded

0: one crash resulting in a fatal in January this year. So it's been a tragic 12-day period with four crashes resulting in fatals.
1: What has this period been like for you as an officer yourself and the local team?
0: Oh, look, I have to pay credit to our patrols who are out there doing the job across the region. As everyone would be aware, we've had crashes here within the township of Mount Gambier, OB Flat, up at the Riddick Highway at Glenroy, and then down at 8 Mile Creek yesterday morning. So it's not all condensed to one area. It's been a really, confronting time, and I thank them for their professionalism in their response to the community.
1: Now, the first one was on June 17, as you mentioned there, but the past three have all occurred in a week. Do we know yet the causes of any of these crashes?
0: Look, the exact cause for each individual crash will be determined by our major crash investigation section. But what I can say is they should be seen in isolation in terms of they're not related. There's no same cause that can be attributed for each of them. Mm. What I would say is we need our drivers to be looking at the reasons why these crashes happen overall, and the consistent media campaign messages that have been going for years from us about the causes of fatal crashes, such as drink and drug driving, inattention, due consideration for other road users, and on regional roads, the factor of fatigue.
1: Is that what we see cropping up in our community? People thinking because it's the roads they've grown up driving, they're used to, they know that they can keep going on them?
0: I think that's part of it. I also fear that the distraction aspect is also a big part. These days, people are heavily committed to their devices. There's more and more tech within your vehicle that can distract you. And as I said in the article yesterday, we just want people to focus on one thing, and that's driving while you're in the car in control of it.
1: Now, officer, the driver in the fatal crash at OB Flat has been arrested. Do we know what charges will be laid or have been laid?
0: The charge there, as far as I'm aware, is caused death by dangerous driving. And so that's an allegation only at this time, yet to be determined by the court.
1: So we wait for that to play out to see what happens there. But moving on to other incidents recently as well, a boat stolen at Cape Jaffa on Friday evening. Has that all been rectified with the boat returned to its owner?
0: Yes, that's correct. So as per our media release, it was a Noosa Cat twin hull fishing vessel. It was stolen from private property at Cape Jaffa, valued at about $150,000. Police located the offender with the boat hooked up to a vehicle up at Kingston, where he was arrested. He's a 48-year-old man, only recently arrived to the region, previously from interstate. He appeared in court yesterday, and he's been remanded by the magistrate through to the 21st of September this year to face those charges.
1: Now, a timely reminder for boaties to make sure the vessels are secured.
0: Yeah.
1: Now, as well, the police still investigating perhaps a unit fire in Mount Gambier last week on June 23rd?
0: That's correct. That investigation's still underway with our detectives. We're still treating that fire as suspicious. And fortunately, the occupant who was home was not injured in any way as a result of that fire. So we're asking anyone who may have been a witness or has information that may assist with the investigation to contact Crime Stoppers. You can do that online at Crime Stoppers SA, or you can contact 1-800-333-000 and remain anonymous.
1: How are house or building fires determined to be suspicious or not?
0: So we have specialist resources within our crime scene examiner branch, so our forensic services branch. And the MFS and the CFS also have specialised expert examiners. So once we reach a threshold of a damage value or someone's been injured or killed as a result of a fire, that triggers their attendance to do a forensic investigation to determine whether human interaction can be ruled out or whether it is suspicious.
1: So we wait to see what happens. Are there any arrests?
0: Not at this time.
1: Okay. Now, finally, South Australian police putting out a warning about a phone scam. What can you tell us about that?
0: Look, that's an unfortunate turn of events where some people are masking their phone number and presenting it as a police number. So it's turning up on a recipient's phone as a police number, and they're claiming to be from the police and wanting to speak to them about them being a suspect.
1: Wow.
0: Simply not something that we do. Most basically for the fact that we can't verify that we are talking to who we think we're talking to. So we would never call someone and commence asking you questions as a suspect or telling you we need to you to give us personal details over the phone. That's just not how we operate.
1: That would be quite confronting for people receiving that phone call, though, to
0: That's
1: be told
0: right.
1: the police are accusing them of something.
0: And you're well within your rights to say, I actually don't know who you are and I can't verify who you are. So how about you give me the phone number to your station, or I'm going to look it up independently and I'll call you back and ask for you.
1: Yeah, always verify with your local police stations of what's happening.
0: That's correct.
1: What is the intent of that scam? Like, what are the scammers trying to get at? Or normally there's a monetary thing that they're looking for there.
0: I think, look, there's a number of different ways that they can approach. They're trying to get your personal information that could be used to hack your account details online. They might also then open up an avenue once they've got your confidence to then ask you to download certain things onto your phone, which, you know, can compromise your banking apps and that sort of data.
1: Okay, so never download apps or transfer money to unknown callers. Police will never ask you to do that, and make sure that if you are getting these types of calls, hang up immediately, contact police on a known number, report what you have gone through. And don't forget, we know, especially something like that, these scammers, they are there to try and panic you, to worry you so that you're not thinking clearly, you're not thinking properly. It's incredible how cleverly they do it. We understand if you yourself or someone you know as a victim of a scam, you can visit your local police station, make a report online as well, cyber.gov.au. There are plenty of tips and tricks about staying scam smart online. Now, officer, before we let you go, some wet, wild and windy weather forecast over this week to come. With everything that's happened on our roads, what's your message to the community?
0: Definitely later this week with the rain that's coming, slow down, drive to the conditions, and be attentive to what's happening around you.
1: Indeed. We appreciate your time. Thank you for coming in.
0: Thank you.
1: That is the Acting Superintendent Nick Patterson, the Limestone Coast officer in charge. And don't forget, if you can assist in any of the investigations, if you have dash cam footage, if you have any sort of information, you can always contact Crime Stoppers, be it online at Crime Stoppers SA or 1-800-333-000, and you can remain anonymous.
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1: Now, we all like to think we're safe for drivers and understand the danger of our roads, especially living regionally. But the truth is, road accidents and fatalities can happen to anyone. Unfortunately, as we've seen, they happen all too often. Often. As you heard, there have been a tragic spate of fatal crashes in the lower southeast in Mount Gambier, Obi Flat, Glenroy and 8 Mile Creek. Now more than ever is a reminder to be safe on our roads and to look out for our fellow road users, whether they be in cars, on bikes or walking. Well, our reporter Sam Bradbrook spoke with Darren Davis, who's the president of the Get Home Safe Foundation. He says it's not shocking to learn of multiple fatal crashes, but the circumstances are heartbreaking.
3: There are so many families out there that will never ever recover from the news they've had recently that a loved one has gone forever. And I think one of the things we need to do really differently is we need to report these crashes very differently. We're dehumanising road toll, because all we're doing is using statistics. This is 25% of this, this is the 56th person. People aren't numbers, and what I'm going to be really pushing for in state government and federal government is I want the media to actually start reporting this differently. And when there is a fatality on the road, it can't just be a 15-second report that there's been someone killed on the roads. We need to try to make sure we give some substance behind that. Did that person have any children? Is that person a child of parents that are going to suffer for the rest of their lives? What did they do? What's their friendship groups like? We need to personalise this again, because this is too devastating for people when they do lose a loved one.
4: Why do you think it's important to personalise the news when someone dies in a fatal crash?
3: It's so important that we report this differently, and we start approaching this differently, and we start learning about these tragedies differently. And honestly, one of the most common questions I get asked when people ask me about the foundation and why I started the foundation years ago, why is road toll, important to me? Well, I've sat down with so many families and listened to them describe how their loved ones were lost. And a few years ago, I sat down with a big burly guy, beard. We were in a very busy cafe in Sydney, and he sat there with tears rolling down his face, telling me how his daughter Sarah was killed. And that's what we need. That we need a wake-up call, because we're just taking our roads for granted. And that's what I mean by personalising this. When you've sat down with someone and seen that their whole life has been drained out of their eyes, and they're never going to recover because their son, their daughter has been killed on the roads, you've got to start changing how you look at how you behave on the road. And it's worked for me, and that's the kind of messaging that I want everyone to hear.
4: Do you think there's been a bit of a culture change or slip of how people think about the roads and road safety?
3: I think that for too many generations, to be honest, we've been building towards the fact that, people are going to die on the roads and it's just accepted. Well, it shouldn't be accepted. Yes, I do accept that there will be road toll, and people are not robots. People make mistakes. That's accepted. We can't stop that. But it's the behaviours. It's the behaviours we need to change. I've been working in the southeast region with my schools and community program for 10 years now. And what we concentrate on is not just the youngsters. It's not just our future drivers, our learner drivers, our P-plate drivers. We need the whole family to start thinking about this. So one of the big things that I work on out in the regions and everywhere that I go is talking to parents. What are you doing in the car in front of your kids that you would go absolutely crazy about if you saw your kids doing it on their P's? Are you having a few beers or wines before getting in the car? Are you looking at the phone? Are you driving tired? Now, fatigue, we know, is a massive one. Between 20 and 30% of our deaths across Australia are fatigue related. So we need to start getting messages out about that. And we know in our regional areas, all country roads, people are driving and driving and driving when they're tired, and they're not having those regular breaks. And so we've got to start changing the mindset and getting the parents and the grandparents to be better role models for the future drivers.
4: Of the four crashes that have happened in the past couple of weeks down here, two have been pedestrians and one was a cyclist. I guess they're particularly vulnerable road users, sort of having minimal to no protection on. So I guess what's your sort of message about, those vulnerable road users like pedestrians and cyclists?
3: Yeah, when we start talking about vulnerable road users, this is a really important thing to think about, because we tend to think, oh, it's just people driving or just people riding motorbikes that are dying. It's not. It's those people that can be hit when maybe they're not paying attention. Maybe someone is driving too fast and someone steps out, or they don't see a cyclist. So, yes, we've all got to start doing a couple of things. The first thing we've all got to start doing is just slowing down, taking more time. The more time you take, the more time you take to look around, you're going to see more. So those vulnerable road users that are around us, we've got to look after them. That person on a bike, that person crossing the road is loved by a family, that they just want to see that person home safe that night. So we've all got to start just slowing down, taking a breath and looking after each other. The other thing is understanding that inattention isn't just about driving a car or riding a motorbike while you're looking at a phone or you're not paying attention. We've got to really look after ourselves when we are crossing the roads and when we are riding bikes as well. We know that most of our drivers out there, when they're coming to giveaways, for example, They're looking for cars. Now, what the brain doesn't register is if there's something smaller than a car coming, like a bike or a motorbike, the brain won't register because we're looking for something as big as a car. So everyone out there listening to this, what you can all start doing from this time onwards is train your eyes to look

0: for bikes and motorbikes rather than cars and trucks. If you're looking for those smaller things like bikes and motorbikes, you'll see all the bigger things. So let's start working around that.
1: That is Darren Davis there, the president of the Get Home Safe Foundation, speaking to our reporter, Sam Bradbrook. Very good morning to Carrie on the text line, talking about what we have been discussing over this past half hour. Carrie says, an important police report. Thank you. Thank you very much, Carrie. Indeed, we just hope everyone is taking care on the roads at the moment, slowing down, arriving safely. That is what we hope for in our community. I should say as well, the officer and Nick Patterson, before he left the studio, he cast his vote in today's Select Your Version for Joe Cocker as well. Thank you. Good morning to David from Pujanagorok as well, called to put his vote in for the Beatles. He says he quite likes the cover, but he's sticking with the original because he is from that era. Thank you very much, David. Yeah, you can cast your vote in today's Select Your Version, pitching at a Beatles original with a little help from my friends against the Joe Cocker version. Take a listen.
2: The original!

Which version is best? Do you think? Let us know this morning. 1-300-476-222-0467-922-783. The winning song played before 10 o'clock.

0: That is the Dream Academy with Life in a Northern Town. You're on ABC Southeast, where it is 9 o'clock news time now.
1: ABC News with Matt Coleman. The state's treasurer says he's satisfied it would be appropriate to provide an ex gratia repayment to South Australian midwife Kate Edwards. Ms Edwards arrived from the UK in 2024 on a fast-track temporary visa to help reopen Wyala's birthing unit. She says she was charged an extra $28,000 in stamp duty due to permanent residency processing delays. While the tax office refused to waive a similar $44,000 foreign investment fee, she's told 891 ABC Adelaide that changes to the system are needed.
2: So just what need the federal treasurer now to just step up and look at the reality of what's happened, and hopefully he can give me an act of grace waiver and, yeah.
1: South Australian Federal MP Tom Venning says he'll meet the Federal Treasurer this week.
3: So it was only when we brought this into the National Capital last week that we started to see some traction. Now, we're still not out of the woods. There's still the $44,000 that Kate's had to pay to the federal system.
1: The state government is formalising a long-term domestic gas supply agreement with Santos to support the Whyalla Steelworks. From 2030 to 2040, Santos will supply 20 petajoules of gas each year, about a third of the state's entire annual gas usage. The Premier, Peter Malinauskas, says the price was locked in before the Iran war.
4: It also allows for Santos, through a prepay agreement that we've reached with them, to invest in the Cooper Basin to be able to reduce the cost of production for gas, which is good for the state more broadly and good for Santos.
1: Zoos SA has temporarily closed the Adelaide Zoo's walk-through aviaries and suspended some of the bird experiences because of the detection of bird flu in the state last week. It stresses that it is a precautionary measure. Chief Executive Dr. Phil Ainslie says it's working with the government and wildlife health agencies to best protect the animals in its care.
5: Some of the species which potentially may be impacted, such as our little penguins and our free flight experience, have been temporarily closed. We'll assess this over the coming weeks, and whether this continues or whether this changes will depend on the situation that we see in South Australia.
1: An Adelaide tattoo artist says there's been an increase in AI-generated imagery being used in tattoo inquiries, and clients are being asked to reconsider using it. Bethany Cody has more.
6: Tattoo artist Courtney Shaw says roughly one in four tattoo inquiries her studio receives includes AI imagery. She says sometimes the inquiries themselves appear AI generated.
7: It's definitely increasing.
6: She says the technology could set unrealistic expectations for what can be achieved on human skin, and clients should work collaboratively with tattoo artists.
7: That's what we love to do.
6: She says the rise is disappointing and people should use a range of sources for inspiration for their designs.
1: The consumer watchdog is suing Amazon over allegedly having unfair contract terms for its Prime streaming service. The ACCC claims that Amazon had more than 1 million Australian annual subscribers on Prime contracts, with five unfair terms which allowed unilateral changes between November 2023 and August 2025. The lawsuit alleges at least one of those terms was relied on when it introduced ads to Prime in July 2024 and then required subscribers to pay an additional $2.99 per month to remain ad-free. Amazon is reviewing the case, saying that it has cooperated with the ACCC throughout its investigations. Australia is the only remaining team from the Asia and Oceania region of the Soccer World Cup after Japan's exit at the hands of Brazil, Tom Wildey reports.
8: Japan stunned the South Americans when they hit the front on the half-hour mark and held the lead into halftime. Brazil levelled things through veteran midfielder Casemiro, and the game looked set for extra time before Arsenal's Gabriel Martinelli took his chance in the 96th minute. Japan launched one final attack, but Brazil held on to move through to the round of 16. The Socceroos will move to Dallas tomorrow, a day earlier than previously planned, as they ramp up preparations for their knockout game against Egypt on Friday local time. Tom Wildey, ABC Sport, Auckland.
1: And Paraguay has beaten Germany in a penalty shootout to go through to the round of 16. Paraguay won 4-3 on penalties. South Australia's weather: Renmark partly cloudy, 18. Mount Gambier shower, 16. Port Lincoln a shower or two, 17. Port Pirie partly cloudy, 17. Adelaide a shower or two, a top of 17 degrees, currently 13. Tomorrow shower, 16. Thursday showers, 15. Friday showers easing, 15. Saturday a possible shower, 15. Sunday partly cloudy, 14. ABC News.
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0: Matakara, good morning, Southeast. It is 9:05 on your Tuesday morning, and my goodness, what a match that was between Germany and Paraguay. Oh my gosh. It went to a penalty shootout. It looked like Germany was going to take the lead, and then they didn't. I can't believe that. Is that what the first time Germany has ever lost in a penalty shootout? Following along on the ABC Live blog, so many celebrations for Paraguay. The win going to them. The penalty slotted calmly to the left. Paraguay complete the most remarkable of World Cup upsets. This blogger saying they win the most bizarre of World Cup shootouts. That is just remarkable to see. What a game. That was a high intensity match indeed. If you've been following along the World Cup, yes, Australia is going to be versing Egypt. We'll be watching it 3:30 a.m. Saturday. It'll be happening Friday local time in, what, Dallas, is it, where they're playing? But yeah, for us, we'll having to get up early, 3:30 a.m. I think it kicks off Saturday morning, Australia versus Egypt in a do or die knockout round indeed. It's going to be a big one. But that was a phenomenal match. How remarkable. Now, coming up in this next half hour, is there something you'd like to do for the first time that you've been putting off? Perhaps this is the first year you've been getting involved with the FIFA World Cup, watching all of the rounds, but maybe it's something else. Maybe you've never been to a musical, you've never baked your own bread at home before, maybe you've never caught a fish. July is all about firsts and trying something maybe a little out of your comfort zone for the first time. The Libraries of South Australia Firstival, a first festival, might just have something on the program to suit you. You'll find out what's happening as part of the Mount Gambier Library Festival throughout July. And we'll check in with one of the people who can help you tick something off your first list. And coming up after 9:30 this morning, did you once participate in the Mount Gambier High School Exchange with Glossop High School? The Riverland School has had a name change, but the annual Sporting and Cultural Exchange, that has been running since 1947. And this year, the two schooling communities are celebrating their 80th anniversary together. We'll tell you more about the exchange, how it all came about, and what's on the program this week after 9:30. But we'd love to know if that's something that you ever took part in yourself. Mount Gambier High School and Glossop High School, the annual Sporting and Cultural Exchange. Did you take part in it? What did you do? Did you win something? Let us know this morning of your memories. 1300 476 222.
9: 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Weather update.
0: 17 degrees, the tops for Bordertown, Keith and Millicent today. 16 degrees, the forecast high if you're in Mount Gambier, Penola, Coonawarra, Narracourt, Kingston and Robe. A light shower forecast today, just a medium chance, the Bureau says. A high chance in the south, 2 to 3 millimetres. The Bureau was saying light totals today. It is going to become unsettled, getting a bit wild and wet and rough over these next few days, ramping up especially on Thursday. Damaging winds possible and the chance of a thunderstorm in the south in the afternoon. Windy with showers about 10 to 15 millimetres in totals for your Thursday. Settling down on Friday, tapering off into the weekend. Cloudy on your Friday, a very high chance of showers. Winds 30 to 45 kilometres per hour still though. Across the southeast waters today, a partly cloudy day forecast, a 60 to 95% chance of showers. Take note, there is potentially going to be a strong wind warning for the upper and lower south east coast tomorrow, so check back in and take note of that. That could even increase for a gale warning on your Thursday. A shower or two in Adelaide, 17 degrees the tops there. Rain easing in Melbourne, 17 degrees the tops in the city. Let's kick off with G Flip for our next hour. This is their song Australia.

0: Flip. They are the Australian singer-songwriter and drummer from Melbourne. They, of course, took to the stage and performed a phenomenal set as part of the one-night stand in Lucindale when Triple J brought G Flip along with many other incredible artists for one-night stand. G Flip wrote Australia for their second album, Drummer. The album was released in August of 2023, and at the J Awards, the album won Australian Album of the Year.
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0: 13 minutes past 9 on ABC Southeast. Now, July is all about trying something new, and libraries across South Australia, including here in the Southeast, they are on a mission to help you tick one or multiple things off your to-do list. First of all, as a reminder for us all to connect with our curiosity, to book out some time in our busy lives to do something different and fun. Here in Mount Gambier, the local library is geared up, ready for a packed month of events suitable for anyone. Literally. Some events are for the youngest of us all up to 18 months old, while others suit adults only. Let's hear all about it from the City of Mount Gambier's Children's and Youth Services team leader, Erin Jones. Good morning to you, Erin.
5: Good morning.
0: Thanks for your time today, Erin. Now, first of all, it's in its fourth year now. Do you think it's just getting bigger and better?
5: Absolutely. It's such a good statewide celebration, and we're really, really excited to be a part of it for the fourth year.
0: So how many events do you have happening this July?
5: We've got 13 different events happening. And as you said, you know, running from really just, you know, baby right through to older adults. So it crosses over with our school holiday program. So we're able to do some really, really great things this festival.
0: Will there be something that you're ticking off your list as a first timer?
5: I think if I was still in the youth category, I'd definitely be keen to come to the pull off your first heist, that's for sure. It looks like that's going to be a really fun night for the youth of our community.
0: Teaching the young ones to pull off a heist. Tell us about this. What's happening?
5: Yeah. So our youth officer here at the library has been working with our youth activation group, and so they're going to be putting on a heist. And so we've got, you can come as a team of two or three, and it's suitable for ages 15 to 25. And the idea is that there's a range of different activities that you need to complete, and your strategy to see if you can pull off the heist and sneak past security and around the library at night time. So it should be really fun.
0: Oh, fantastic. I'm very interested in the first gallery tour, an opportunity for parents to connect with their kids in front of art.
5: Yes, absolutely. So we're really excited to partner with the Riddoch Arts and Cultural Centre on that one. And so the idea is that you'll have Saskia, who's the assistant curator, and you can bring your baby along, and you can learn all about one of the exhibitions that is currently on, which is the Speak Up exhibition. Saskia will talk about how the works have been inspired by the Thumbprint Collective. And so just that opportunity for, I guess, you know, it might be a place that new parents feel like maybe they can't go to, but we're opening it up to them and saying, yeah, bring your baby along. You know, we've got the facilities here for families with young children. So hopefully they can come along and enjoy that and meet some other new parents as well.
0: Yeah, it's a worse fear if it's a still, calm, peaceful gallery and then your young one is causing a riot. But this is a safe space for them.
5: Absolutely. It absolutely is. And it's suitable for parents with children up to about 18 months, that one.
0: Beautiful. You can also unearth your first dinosaur.
5: Yes, that will be very, very popular, also part of our school holiday program. So we have got some dinosaur digs set up ready to go. So children 8 plus, that one, and they can come in, they can dig out their dinosaur using some of our archaeological tools, and then they're able to build their dinosaur and take it home with them.
0: That's beautiful. Speaking of art previously, Tuesday the 21st of July, an opposite art session.
5: Yes, so that one's for adults, 18 plus, and it's all about, I guess, just having fun with art. So using your non-dominant hands to create an artwork. So following on from last year's ugly portrait, it's got a bit of a similar vibe where, who knows what you might end up with, but the challenge is to try and create an artwork with your non-dominant hands. While having a bit of a good time with some wine and cheese.
0: To not be too worried about the finished product.
5: Absolutely, yes. It's all about the fun of it.
0: Now, all of these events are free, which is fantastic. How's that been made possible?
5: So it's all funded through the library, which is, you know, through part of council. And so it's just something that we commit to with the, it's a statewide program. So you'll see that there's libraries across the whole state that are putting on lots of really cool, different, unusual, fun, first time activities for people.
0: Oh, fantastic. Bookings are required though, so that the library can prepare for the numbers, given each of these sort of activities, you need to have things set up for people.
5: Yeah, so some sessions do require bookings. Most of them probably do. There are a couple that are drop-in sessions. So we are having this coming weekend, the 4th and 5th of July, we will have some really big colouring in set up in the library. So we're encouraging people of all ages to come along and, you know, have a go at some calming colouring. You can come by yourself and meet some people. You can bring family and friends, and it's just about connecting and being creative. So that one's a drop-in session that we'll have available for the whole weekend. And our other one of our other drop-in sessions is next Monday, which is the first day of the school holidays, and we are putting out a whole bunch of crafting stuff for people to create their first scrapbook page. So lots of things are booking need bookings, but there's a couple of things that are also drop-in events.
0: Oh, fantastic. Well, the number for the library, if you want to ring and find any further information, is 8721 2540. Erin, where can people head online to find the full list of the festival? Because we've barely scratched the surface here. There's so much more going on this month.
5: Absolutely. There definitely is. And I think, so we've got the other really good one to mention is Tracy Crisp. So we've partnered up with Metro Bakery and Cafe, and I think you're going to be talking to Tracy in a minute. you can hop onto our website. So all of our events and programs are available via our website or through our social media. And we have some print programs in the library as well. So come in and have a chat with a staff member to find out more about festival.
0: Thanks, Erin. That is Erin Jones there, the City of Mount Gambier's Children's and Youth Services team leader. Get involved in this. There's Forgotten Front Bars, your first history lesson in a pub, from fire and fraud to the pubs with no beer. That is free and suitable for ages 18 plus, happening this Thursday at Max Hotel. That's going to be an interesting one. There's lessons on spotting misinformation. There's your first scrapbook page, Bub's first gallery tour, your first heist, catching your first big one with Jamie Coatsy Coates, your first table tennis tournament, bag your first bargain book, experience first virtual reality. There is so much happening, including the opportunity to watch your first performed literature with Tracy Crisp, as Erin was saying. Tracy is a writer, before former comedian and funeral celebrant, who is hosting one of the events at the end of July. Tracy, good morning to you. Thanks for your time.
3: Oh, thanks so much for having me along.
0: Is it your first festival?
3: It's not my first festival, actually. I think I was interested to hear it's been going for 4 years. I think I have performed in all of them.
0: Oh, fantastic. So yeah. Tell us about your event. What is performed literature?
3: Performed literature. Well, I have written over the last 10 years a series of 6 solo shows that are kind of a blend of comedy, theatre, storytelling. And then my publisher and I realised that all these stories sort of formed one narrative whole, and we published them as a book earlier this year called Pearl's Memoir Strands. And so now I've kind of turned all the plays into a book, and now I'll be turning the book back into a performance. So we'll be sharing sort of the highlights of all of the stories across the hour that we're performing at the cafe.
0: How do you translate the written word to performed live audiences?
3: Yeah, it's... Well, it's a little bit easier for me because they sort of came from performance in the first place. I'm a writer primarily, and I guess I started performing as a means of sharing the stories in new and different ways. So that has made it really much easier for me to turn the stories back into a performance piece, but I'm sort of linking them all, rather than telling six separate stories, I'm kind of telling six stories in the 1 hour.
0: People may know you from your very popular The Christmas Letters series, where you read out Christmas letters.
3: Yeah. That's well, that started because I love writing letters and I was really missing the Christmas letter experience. And then 1 year I just thought, oh, it would be fun if we could all be together. The thing I really love about theatre and live storytelling is the sense of a shared experience, that we're sort of all in it together. And I think since COVID, people are really looking for ways to do that, but in these sort of community-based ways. And the Christmas letter's a lot of fun. It's mostly true, but a lot of it's made up as well. And my husband is kind of the straight man of the story. So it's based on those old-fashioned letters where, you know, can you believe it's been a year? And then I go in to tell the story of our year at Christmas. And we always end with a South Australian specific 12 days of Christmas.
0: What do you love about storytelling? You're talking about like the lack of connection I think people are still experiencing post-COVID.
3: Yeah, I grew up in regional South Australia, and so I find that the stories really resonate, particularly in Adelaide, but particularly outside Adelaide. We love hearing and sharing stories about our lives as kind of a way of making sense of what's been happening to us. So my stories, they're my story, but I kind of try and really home in on the things that we share. So there's some things about my mum died a pretty early death, which sounds really sad, but I try and say it in ways that people get to kind of

have experienced their own experience of death or grieving, but understanding that they're not facing any of these things alone. And then, of course, there's all of the other much more light-hearted things, like for middle-aged women who look up one day and realise they're invisible to the rest of the world. So I have a series about walking around a train station, meeting all of the versions of myself I might have

0: My very first solo show was called An Evening with the Vegetarian Librarian, and there'll be snippets from that show in there, and that's about a made-up experience I had as a librarian when we realised our head librarian wasn't just quiet, she was dead. And so I had to quickly work out a way what to do with this. It's a kind of a Weekend at Bernie's experience, I guess, but a kind of quite a light-hearted look at life in libraries.
1: Yeah, you keep people's attention by making it almost a bit frantic sometimes and entwining the comedy with what you're discussing.
0: Yeah, kind of pushing the truth to the edges of its limits, I guess.
1: True storytelling.
0: True storytelling, yeah. I call that particular show, for example, I call it Mostly True, Slightly Made Up.
1: Tracy, we love to hear it. We can't wait to see you in Mount Gambier for our festival. Thank you for your time today.
0: Oh, thanks so much. I'm really looking forward to it.
1: That is Tracy Crisp there. You can watch your first performed literature with Tracy on Thursday, the 30th of July at 6:30 p.m. at the Metro Bakery and Cafe. That is free. It's suitable for ages 18 plus and bookings are essential. Again, as we've been saying, you can call the library on 8721 2540 if you want to book for any of the things we've spoken about today. Virtual reality, dinosaur digging, scrapbooking, heists, art gallery tours, whatever it may be. If you need any further information, 8721 2540. What are you going to do for the first time this month? We'd love to hear from you. There are other events happening in the southeast. They include making Scooby key rings. Oh my goodness, it's been years since I've done that. Learning how to crochet at the Kingston Community School Library. There's designing and colouring tote bags at the Tintinara Community Library and plenty more. For a statewide list of events and to book tickets, you can head online to festival.com.au or, as we say, head online to mountgambier.sa.gov.au/library.